0: Starsville on Alabama.
1: Starsville on Alabama, okay.
2: Oh, that's bad.

0: like to say a word for the Hanging Athenian Gardens, you know, one of our oldest sponsors.
1: Did they hang that Athenian yet?
0: Well, he's hanging, of course, as we all know, out in front of this great restaurant. They feature our Armenian food, geek dancing, and those live chickens that you've heard so much about. There's free cheese logs to every woman over 45 who goes in this week only.
2: Oh, wonderful. I'm so glad I'm in town.
0: Well, sweetie, don't forget the cheese log throw every Thursday, and you'll get a free sparring partner if you come unaccompanied.
2: I don't believe in throwing fights. I fight fair.
3: You do? Ever sat on an antique cheese log? I can't even say it without making a Freudian slip.
2: I'm in town.
3: An antique cheese log chair.
2: I'm not in town for fun. I'm in town because Mr. Foster died, and we're freezing him.
3: He's going to be Mr. Foster Freeze then,
4: that's
3: right?
4: That's ridiculous.
2: That's true, but that just happened.
3: I'm sorry, that's cruel. That's very
2: cruel. It is. It's true and it's cruel. We're going to freeze him, and then we're going to charge admission to come and see it. We're going to put it in the basement. We figure it's the only way we can afford it.
3: Well, tell me, are you going to freeze him by normal by normal cryogenic methods?
2: Yes, we're going to cryogenic methods. We kill him first, and then we freeze him.
3: Oh, he's not dead?
2: No, you can't freeze a live person. It's not allowed.
3: That's murder.
2: Yes, so we have to...
3: He's alive and well? I mean,
2: he's fine.
3: He's in good shape.
2: You'd like to meet him? Here he is.
5: Hiya, Pete. Hiya.
3: Mr. Foster, you don't mind if I... You don't mind if I just open this up to general discussion?
5: Call me Frosty.
3: Okay. Hey, Frosty, are you aware of the fact that your wife has designs on your life?
5: Oh, she's crazy as a coot, you know?
3: I know, but...
2: Oh, John,
5: She put away the money for it and just sprung it on me last week.
2: Well, it was going to be a surprise.
5: Well, no. You want me to tell it or you want to tell it?
2: No, you go ahead, John.
5: Okay. She sprung it on me, the dear little thing, and what was I going to say? I wept, for a long time, and they collect the tears, you know.
3: They do.
5: Oh, yeah, that's what they freeze. Yeah.
3: They do, really, orphans' tears. It's good luck, you know.
5: Right, indeed. Yeah. Most of the tears they get, in fact, are from orphans and refugees.
3: Sure. They're orphans, particularly.
5: Refugees.
3: And refugees. They freeze their parents often first to make orphan tears.
5: Yeah, God, it's a great...
2: If it's good enough for Walt Disney, it's good enough for my John.
5: Do you want me to...
3: You're going to freeze your John, too?
2: Pete!
3: You could invite people to come into that, too.
2: Foul-minded pervert.
3: Well, that's... It's because of all the chickens I've been straightening lately.

0: This is John Johnson for KPBX FM. Welcome to Johnson's Improbable History of Pop. Howard Duane Allman was born November 20th, 1946, in Nashville, Tennessee. His father, Willis, a career Army sergeant, was murdered when Duane was just three. His widowed mother, Geraldine, moved the family to Daytona Beach, Florida, when Duane, as he became known, was 10. At 13, he got his first guitar, his imagination captured by the early rock and roll and rhythm and blues he heard on local radio. Within 2 years, he was playing in his first bands, usually with younger brother by 2 years, Greg, also on board, also on guitar at that point. At 17, Duane recorded for the first time with his band, The Escorts, which we are hearing in the background. By then, he had dropped out of high school to pursue music full-time. From there, Duane and Greg teamed up in the Allman Joys, who had a single released, and soon became known as the Hourglass, who released a pair of albums on Liberty Records out of Los Angeles in 1968. That was a year before starting the Allman Brothers Band. From that point, the story is fairly well known. The band achieved commercial success in the early 1970s and exerted enormous influence with a unique blend of rock, country, blues, soul, and jazz. What is lesser known is the sheer scope of Duane Allman's activities. He had an open musical mind and was always absorbing new influences and adding those discoveries to his own talents as a gifted, skilled, and innovative guitarist. Back in October of 1997, episode number 146 of this show, our guest, Ben Upham of Spokane, addressed some of Duane's activities outside the Allman Brothers. Tonight, after the recent release of Sky Dog, an 8-disc Duane Allman box set we will talk about, Ben has returned to share with us more of the Duane Allman story. And welcome, Ben.
1: Hey, John, it's good to be here. 16 years since we've done a Duane show.
0: And it seemed like a perfect time for it.
1: It is. And the last show, we focused mostly on work with the Allman Brothers. This time, it's going to be mostly session work with outside people.
0: Now, session work for Duane Allman, he was enormously active for session work. As a matter of fact, there is still debate talking off mic as to what he played on and what he did not.
1: Well, from what I hear, he would show up at the studio unannounced often and sit in, and people were just happy to have him there, thus not being credited on a number of albums that he was on.
0: Well, yes, if you see Duane Allman in the studio, how could you not invite him onto the floor to maybe get him to lend his talents to your session?
1: He turned things around. He just lit the place on fire, and people started realizing that, and he became a very looked-after, sought-after commodity.
0: Now, we're going back to the very beginning tonight to get started, aren't we? We talked a little bit about the early days with his brother, Greg. Is that where we're going?
1: Yeah, the first things we're going to hear are Allman Joys, recorded in August of 1966 at Bradley's Barn in Nashville, Tennessee. The reason I selected these three tracks, which are basically unreleased, but they're from the new box set, is they show the influence that the Yardbirds had on young Duane and Greg Allman.
0: Which would be, and at that point, of course, the Yardbirds guitarist initially was Eric Clapton, followed by Jeff Beck, and then later on Jimmy Page. So, as we said, Duane was listening to what was coming in from England.
1: That seems pretty apparent here. I know he was a huge Jeff Beck fan, but hearing these for the first time just the other night, very, very good versions. These are Duane all over him. We're going to hear Shapes of Things, Mr. You're a Better Man Than I, and Lost Woman.
0: So three of the songs that the Yardbirds recorded initially as done by the Allman Joys in the early days. Now, this was not released initially, right?
1: Shapes of Things did come out on the box set, the Allman Brothers box set. The other two tracks here, Mr. and Lost Woman, have never been released.
0: Now, the Allman Brothers box set, Dreams, came out another 15 to 18 years prior to this, right?
1: Correct.
0: About that time. And now we've got a new Duane Allman box set called Sky Dog. We'll talk about that as the evening goes on. A lot of this material tonight from it, as again, Duane Allman left an amazing legacy behind. And tonight, Ben Upham is with us tonight to share some of those sounds, starting with the Allman Joys.

0: we just heard three examples, Ben, up of how Dwayne Allman and his brother Greg definitely had copies of the early Yardbirds albums.
1: Yeah, and they're showing, stretching their musical licks there for us. I hadn't realized that was Greg playing harmonica there on that.
0: On the version of Lost Woman?
1: Yes.
0: Yeah, and actually they borrowed from two different versions of the Yardbirds, Lost Woman, of course, with Jeff Beck originally, and same for Shapes of Things. Mr. You're a Better Man Than I was from the Jimmy Page era of the Yardbirds, by the way. But definitely, so that was not what the Hourglass album was like, right? You were pointing that out off mic.
1: Right. No, the record company wanted much more of a commercial sound, and there's literally no jamming whatsoever on the two Hourglass albums.
0: Yeah, that was recorded in Nashville at the studios of Owen Bradley. Unreleased at the time, came out on the new 8-disc Dwayne Allman box set titled Sky Dog. And interesting seeing it's a collaboration between three labels, Rhino, Rounder Records out of Massachusetts, and Atlantic, I think, still has some touch on the Dwayne Allman estate.
1: And it's taken a long time for this box set to surface. When we had our last show 16 years ago in 97, there was already talk that this box set was going to be out within a year or two, so it's taken quite a while.
0: So it kind of supplements then the two versions for people who are already big Allman Brothers fans, the two versions of the anthology, right, that came out under Dwayne Allman's name?
1: Right. Some of those tracks from the anthology are on this, but this is by far the most comprehensive collection, and it was pretty much put together by Dwayne's daughter, Galadriel.
0: It was, okay.
1: Yeah, she had a lot to do with the song selection here.
0: She did, okay. So it really does touch across a wide specter that Dwayne Allman was involved in. We're hearing in the background, of course, Dwayne with Wilson Pickett.
1: Yeah, what he came in and did with Hey Jude, I think, opened a lot of people's minds up.
0: And we mentioned Sky Dog. Do you want to tell the story about how Sky Dog and Wilson Pickett relate to Dwayne?
1: I'll let you tell that one.
0: That one, well, in my understanding, basically, is that Wilson Pickett gave Dwayne the nickname Sky Man, and that was combined with Dog, which was kind of Dwayne's name amongst his buddies, and as a result, the nickname Sky Dog was created. So Wilson Pickett definitely got a charge out of the talents of Dwayne Allman, even though they came from entirely different backgrounds.
1: Yeah, that's an interesting story, and that the name Sky Dog really fits him, because he soars in the sky.
0: I mean, Wilson was from Detroit, a very urban guy, Dwayne from down south, and initially, Wilson Pickett said, what is this crazy southern guy doing down here? He wasn't quite sure what to make of that whole Fame Studios setup, and then he heard Dwayne start to play and said, you know what, this guy's got talent, and he's got an open mind and open ears.
1: I think that's what everybody was realizing. Dwayne would step in and everything, the energy level would just kick up, and you know, and it just, what more could you want from somebody, you know?
0: And speaking of that, our next selection, our next set, we're going to be getting into some other sides of the Dwayne Allman playbook, right?
1: Yeah, we're going to do some more session work here. Next track we're going to hear is going to be Dwayne featured on Dobro playing on Waiting for a Train by Boz Scaggs, which was released in September of 69. And then we'll go to Ronnie Hawkins, Don't Tell Me Your Troubles, also with Dwayne on Dobro, from the Hawk album, which was released in February of 71. And then we'll finish up this next set with a track from Otis Rush, The Morning in the Morning album. The song is called Reap What You Sow, written by, I believe, by Bloomfield and Gravanitis.
0: Dick Gravanitis. How about that? It's kind of an interesting combination there with Otis Rush and Dwayne combining forces. Otis Rush, one of Jimi Hendrix's original heroes, who, a left-handed guitarist, made some fantastic electric guitar blues singles in the mid-1950s. Of course, also a big favorite of Led Zeppelin, took a couple of Otis Rush songs and retitled them, made them their own as well. So, fantastic. Let's get going again. This interesting combination right here, too. Boz Scaggs, a guy you think of is pretty urban, taking an old Jimmy Rogers blues song from the early 1930s, making it country, making it, well, Dwayne Allman helping it make something new entirely indeed. Thanks, Ben.

0: Well, Ben, indeed, the new box set Sky Dog has some surprises on it as well. And I take it this was one for you, hearing Dwayne Allman combining forces with Lulu.
1: Yeah, on the anthology, he'd had a track with

0: Very tasty indeed, Ben.
1: Yeah, Dwayne puts his touch in there. It sounds so good.
0: So nice. We were mentioning that there's still some dispute on some of the songs that Dwayne Allman has played on in history. Like, for example, Cher did an album down at Muscle Shoals Sound when Dwayne was hanging out doing a lot of session work, but it's not known whether or not he's really on that album, right?
1: Correct. And on the box set, they've pretty much only chosen to use songs that they have verification that Dwayne is definitely on.
0: What were some of the real discoveries on the box set for you that have kind of reinvigorated your interest in Dwayne Allman? I don't know that it ever went away, but just what were some of the new items for you?
1: Well, the most exciting new item for me was the track called Darkness from the Soul Survivors, which I had never heard of. I never had heard of this band. I know you've got their album, but I had never heard them. And the track Darkness has a wonderful slide guitar solo from Dwayne, very, very much sounding like he did, you know, in later years with the Allman Brothers. And I think that was one of the big highlights for me. Also, some Sam Samudio that I had not heard. But the box set is so huge. There's so much music there. To try and answer that, I would have to speak for another 10 minutes here.
0: Another 10 minutes or another volume of this show, basically, could be devoted easily to it. Indeed. So, Lulu, we heard Lulu. And we're going to be hearing next. We're going to hear Darkness in this next set, right?
1: We are, actually. The next set here consists, we'll start out with a Clarence Carter track from April of 1969 off of the dynamic Clarence Carter album called Road of Love, which has a wonderful Sky Dog solo in it. Then we get the Soul Survivors track Darkness, which came out in February of 69 on the Take Another Look album. And then we'll end this set with Johnny Jenkins doing Rolling Stone from the Tonton Mekou album, released in July of 1970.
0: So kind of interesting, we're hearing some session work by Dwayne. These were recorded in three different studios. Now, the Johnny Jenkins, I know, was recorded at Capricorn in Macon, Georgia. The Sam Samudio was done, I believe, at Muscle Shoals Sound. And, of course, the Road of Love was done at Fame Studios, the original Fame Studios, also in Muscle Shoals, but not as opposed to Muscle Shoals Sound. So Dwayne was active everywhere. Also recorded in New York City quite a bit for Atlantic Records a little bit later on. So as you said, he was just, he would show up unannounced and they'd let him on board, and they usually would if they had any sense. It's like when you're on stage and see a great musician in the audience, you try and get him up on stage and see if they are willing to contribute.
1: Dwayne got around a lot. He'd even show up at Grateful Dead shows, you know. There's three shows for sure that he jammed with the Grateful Dead live, and he did a radio show with them on acoustic even.
0: And isn't there a sample with the Grateful Dead on the box set?
1: There is, actually. I believe it's Sugar Magnolia.
0: Sugar, and well, I'm surprised you didn't sneak that one in here tonight, Ben.
1: If we had the two-hour version of Improbable, I would have.
0: Well, I'm working on it, Ben. We'll see how it turns out. Very good. Let's get to Dwayne Allman on the Road of Love, backing up Clarence Patches Carter. That Patches was Clarence Carter's big hit, not at all representative of everything he did. We'll hear Dwayne Allman helping out Clarence Carter. Our guest tonight, Ben Upham of Spokane, the story of Sky Dog, Dwayne Allman.

0: nearly faded.
1: Now here is a mix of talents indeed.
0: Bobby thumbed the diesel down.
1: Kris Kristofferson song sung by Sam the Sham, real name Sam Samudio, with Dwayne Allman on guitar. And Ben, that's interesting. Dwayne really could blend in these different elements and just make it all work.
2: So diverse, you know, whatever style they threw him in. He'd be there doing jazz with Herbie Mann, or he'd be there doing blues with Eric Clapton in Derek and the Dominoes, or he'd be there playing old-timey slide stuff with Delaney and Bonnie. And then, of course, we haven't mentioned the Allman Brothers, which that's a whole nother story.
1: Yeah, probably the best-known sessions of Dwayne Allman's were indeed for Layla with Eric Clapton, Derek and the Dominoes, and we haven't even touched on that tonight.
2: No, and the important thing to mention is that he went down there just to see Clapton in the studio and was basically invited in. He thought he'd maybe play on a song or two, and he stayed the entire album.
1: Well, they heard him, and they didn't want to let him go. They almost maybe chained the door and said, you're not leaving.
2: I think so, you know. Good relationship between him and Clapton, and he wound up actually playing 3 gigs with him live.
1: We also heard a little bit of Johnny Jenkins, right?
2: Yeah. Yeah.
1: And the Soul Survivors, you mentioned that, Darkness, from their album. And they had a one-hit wonder out of Long Island in New York State. Expressway to Your Heart was the hit. And Ben, you mentioned that Jerry Garcia did a wonderful version of that as well.
2: He did, with Merle Saunders, instrumental version, which that was what I was familiar with. Very nice version.
1: Craig, a little bit of Sam Samudio. The time's starting to get away from us just a bit, indeed. But we're going to have some more Sam the Sham or Sam Samudio coming up in the next set, right?
2: Yes, we will. And time does fly when we're having fun, John.
1: This has gone by quickly.
2: We're gonna have a little taste here of something that would have been on Dwayne's solo album, possibly a version of him doing Dimples in the studio in February 69. Then the Sam Samudio, a track called Relativity from Sam Hard and Heavy from February of 71. And then hopefully we'll have enough time to squeeze in a little bit of Dwayne's, one of his final sessions with Cowboy, doing Please Be With Me from late 1971, the month that he died, actually.
1: Late 1971, I guess, November 20th was the official date.
2: That's the date he was born. He died October 29th.
1: 1971, then just before his 25th birthday.
2: Correct.
1: Amazing. It's been so long. It's gone by. And the influence of Dwayne Allman still being felt. So thanks very much, Ben, sharing this. Let's get into, indeed, Dwayne Allman on a demo.

0: Ben, the time is really indeed getting away from us, and we're just hearing a little bit from Cowboy, right?
1: Indeed we are.
0: Yeah. Well, thanks so much for sharing this. Indeed, it wasn't Cowboy Dwayne's last official studio project?
1: Correct. His last session work.
0: His last session work, and it's gone by really fast, and thanks for sharing some of your knowledge and music. Dwayne Allman from the new box set, Ben. Thanks indeed.
1: My pleasure. Thanks for having me here, John.
0: A worthy follow-up for a program 16 years in the making.
1: Indeed.

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0: In our last episode, Bullwinkle had been moose-napped by a band of hateful hatfuls. Rocky tried to follow him, but ran into a little trouble with a tree. Now Bullwinkle is being carried into a sinister hut deep in the woods where a rather unpleasant reception committee awaits him.
1: Okay, fearless leader, there is Moose. How do we get him to lead us to Curver Derby?
2: Very simple, Badenoff. We simply brainwash him.
0: Sure enough, a hapless Moose was taken into a small room and left there with three expert brainwashers. Hours went by, and finally the door swung open.
2: Moose is brainwashed, yes?
3: Moose is brainwashed, no.
2: Why is this?
3: Not enough brain to wash.
4: I sure feel clean-headed, though.
2: Bad enough, we must get Moose under our control.
1: Easy, boss man. Looky here.
2: What's that?
1: Beautiful dreamer hypnotism kit.
2: How does it work?
1: First, I use little Daisy Buzzer to get his attention. Then I use whirling disc to focus his eyes. Then he's put on special goo-goo glasses. Look deep into his eyes and say, sleep, you are going to sleep. Pretty good, huh, boss? Boss, fearless leader. Hey, wake up!
2: What were you saying?
1: It's my hypnotism.
2: It'll never work.
1: Oh, boy. Let me give it a try, fearless leader. What have we got to lose?
2: Billions of dollars and world domination.
1: I mean, aside from that.
2: Oh, very well. Go ahead.
0: And Boris slipped into the room with Bullwinkle.
4: Hey, it's Mr. Devil Dan.
1: Oop. You kidding, Moose? I be Felonious Floyd, I be.
4: I would have swore you had a beard just a second ago.
1: No, I was just looking on you upside down like this.
4: Oh.
1: Now, attention. Watch the... Hey, Moose, watch the disc.
0: But it was too late. Bullwinkle was already in a deep trance.
1: You couldn't do this to me. I paid $2.98 for this thing. You got to watch the whirling disc like this. You got to look at the glasses when I say sleep. It's sleep. You're going to...
0: And so an hour later, when an impatient, fearless leader opened the door of the room, he saw two figures sitting in a trance.
2: Townsend Thunder, Badenoff, wake up.
1: Please, Mama, not in the head. It's you, fearless leader.
2: Get to work on that moose.
1: Right away, boss man. You are going to look for a derby. You are going to look for a derby.
4: Yeah, derby.
0: Meanwhile, back in the woods, Rocky had finally succeeded in getting the trap off his foot.
5: There! Now I'm free to follow Bullwinkle. But how?
0: The sharp-eyed squirrel noticed that the bark had been knocked off several trees.
5: Aha! That's where Bullwinkle's antlers must have scraped against him.
0: And with an eye like an eagle, the plucky squirrel went from tree to tree until he reached the end of the trail.
5: Whoop!
3: Looking for somebody, stranger?
5: Was that you making these marks on the trees?
3: I cannot tell a lie. I did it with my little hatchet.
5: Say, what's your name?
3: Washington.
5: I bet your first name is George.
3: No, Martha.
5: Well, my mistake. I was looking for a moose.
3: Oh, him? He's in there.
0: Fearlessly, he zoomed through the window of the sinister cottage, only to find it empty.
5: Where can he be?
0: Where, indeed. For at that moment, Bullwinkle was walking in a trance just ahead of Boris and Fearless Leader.
4: Derby, I must find a derby.
1: It's working, Fearless Leader.
4: And there's the derby now.
1: Now?
2: Already?
0: So soon? Has Bullwinkle really ended his quest? We'll find out next time in Under Bullwinkle's Bowler or The Wide Open Spaces.

0: sad if there were no cones?
1: No, not ice cream cones.
0: Cones are soul brothers with processed points at the tips of their foreheads. Some wear lime green phosphorescent imitation leather jackets and pants. 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That's a flashy outfit, Minnie Mama. 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We really respect them for their confidence. It's too bad everyone can't be as confident as a cone. They're great losers. Do the skate shingling boogaloo. Come on with me and we'll spin some fine platters, darling.
2: Oh, cones!
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1: Good evening, ladies and gentlemen. It gives me a great deal of pleasure to welcome you to this performance of Lenny Bruce at Carnegie Hall. The one thing I'd like to say about the label of a sick comedian, which I think is a misnomer, what Lenny does perhaps as a short explanation to the people who don't understand what he does, it is not that Lenny Bruce per se is a sick comedian, but that Lenny Bruce comments, reflects, holds up the mirror, so to speak, to the sick elements in our society that should be reflected upon and that should be spoken about. And so at this time, ladies and gentlemen, Lenny Bruce.
2: All right, cool it. Like, I was like doing a milking thing, but it's ridiculous. You should dig my point of view here, man. It's like every dumb old RKO movie, you know. It's a golden horseshoe, you know. Yeah, there's people with a lorgnette looking at me. Yeah, it's great. You know, working Carnegie Hall was like, I dig it, you know. But I had a lot of fantasies with it, you know. Two great fantasies. One, he introduces me and I come out with a violin and I just cook, man. But for an hour, man. Every Stravinsky heavy. And I don't say a word, Zugnish and I split, you know. You know, what was that, man? I don't know, it's a concert and he played a violin, man. He didn't do any bits? No, man, he just swaled his ass with a violin. No, yeah, okay. Now, number two fantasy is that, since it's the 12 o'clock scene, maybe the people who own this place don't even know we're here. Right? Yeah, you got a guy who's like a good corrupt janitor, you know? All right, but don't make no noise and clean up after you finish, all right? That's it, right? That's it, right? Yeah. Anyway. Yeah. All right. Now, I had two... I was in Miami, see, and I got two concerts to make. Last night is Philadelphia, and then here. So now I leave Philly, so I'm going to make it 3 o'clock. Oh, yeah. I got to make a... 3 o'clock Eastern Airline, which will get me into Philadelphia at 7 o'clock, and I can make the concert. Okay, now I get a call at the hotel. Eastern Airlines is calling, and I go, uh-oh, must be it. All the flights have been canceled. I said, no, I got to be there. And well, there's one flight. They're going to go to, they're not going to land at Philadelphia. You can't land there. But they're going to go to Boston or Montreal. We'll be in Boston at 5:55. I figure that's cool. What I'll do is I'll charter a plane from there, you know, so I'll still make it. I get there at the airport now, it's about 6:30, and I want to charter planes. No, it's ice and sleet and... I said, no, man, there'll be some guy, I don't care, I want to make it, man. How much is it? Well, for a twin engine, the charter is like $200. Yeah. So now I really got frantic, $200, $600, where actually, then I ended up offering the guy a grand, man. $1,000. I said, gotta make it. I gotta be there. Now I got 2 hours to go. Gotta be in Philly. You can't. I don't give me you can't. And then I realized this was a classic example of the flamboyant times we're living in. I don't care if it's sleet, anything. I want to make it, man. So, hail Caesar! Yeah, the lions come out now fressing up and you'd really flip now. Open the doors! That wasn't funny already. Ate three kids. That was terrible. Now I can't get anyone to make a move, man. And I said, you mean to tell me that, no, man, it's suicide. And I was serious with the cat. I said, well, just take me over and I'll bail. Give me a parachute and I'll bail out there. So the guy said, well, have you ever made it before? I said, no, what is it to do, man? Just go, that's all. Well, you can't do that because you never did it before. Every cat who did it never did it before. It's not an academic thing, as you know, any schlubbo pap and you make it, that's all. So now it's getting... And I really can't believe that I'm not going to make it. You know, I know something will happen. Now it's about an hour to go. And I see I blew my cool. I can't make it. Blew my cool. I'm going to lose $2,000 too. So, So now I see, okay, now I just can't make it. Now it's like half hour. I know I'm not going to make it. I blew the concert. Now I got to get a train to come here. I said, I know it. The train's going to be the dopey blue velvet seats and cigar smoke and a cheese sandwich with a dot of mustard there. You know. And the train took 11 hours, man. And conductors, you see, already it's very bourgeois to even fly now. Yeah, 15 years ago, real status symbol, you know, flying. But now any schlubbo, like, can make any... Really, man? Yeah, that's cool. I can hear you. It's obvious I'm looking at you, man, so I'm relating to you. What a hang-up. What is it? Is it like... well, why don't you... I'm making the second bow. Is it Paco at the second bow? Yeah, it's a jig. Why do you sit way up there? Is it that much less bread? No, I don't want that. That's forget. That's like... No, that was no spritz, though. I meant that, man. Like, it's a... What is the taste? What was the scene? How much bread did you have to get in here? 480. So that's a beautiful Brooklyn hoodlum Fox Fabian sound, right? Hey, that's us yelling in the night. I was a movie yeller, yeah. But if I am not getting through, I want it to, man. I want you to hear me. Oh, you schmuck! Of course you can hear me because you yell too much. The hell, too much, and it's a good vicious putzo who just wants to yell. Oh, you lost me completely, because I really had Rachmanis. You didn't hear me, I want you to hear me. But you heard that, yeah. So you just, no, forget it then. Don't jump and make trouble. All right, so I'm bored. That's the only reason I made this scene tonight. Okay, now Miami, dig this, yeah. It's, you'd assume because of the weather that they are making a lot of bread, but no, man, it's ghost town. Economically, that town has had it. There's about 5 hotels in the hands of the receivers, and I started thinking, what happened to Miami? How come it's not making it anymore? Because my grandmother is dead. And I searched that out. That generation it was in, it was chic. But no more. Miami is not the place to go. And that's what happened to it. And they're really scuffling, like old Jewish women are mugging Cubans, man. Yeah, hiding behind doors. Bang. Now, it's a drag that I can't... Now, I brought some things out to show you, see, but and then I realized, well, you can't see that far, you know. But I'm not lying here, so it's really the truth. Take. This is a... Now, there's a newspaper down there. Just going to crack up with this one. Now, there's 4 hotels that are in the hands of the receivers down there. And it's really a depression city. Now, if there's 4 hotels that are just boxed out, would you say that this gangster, kidnapper, had any concept of economics? If the hotels are worth nothing, this schmuck kidnapped a hotel owner. Hotel owner kidnapped. So I figured the guys, he's lovely, like he kidnaps losers. Bobby Breen. Kidnaps junkies, you know. And they go, no, you don't understand, they have to have money. No, if you're just cheating, just worthless crap, he just kidnaps, you know. Don't you understand, they have to be worth some. No, if you keep them, they'll give you money. I read a book somewhere. All right. Now, you want the sub is the end. This is how bad business is. They had to free the guy to raise his own ransom. Is that too much? What is that? Something like they had a guy there, you know, said, so, you mean to tell me that you can't raise $50,000? Say, ain't got it. If I had, I'd give you, man. You can't. I ain't got. All right, we'll take 10 cents on a dollar, then. I haven't got it. All right, schmuck, give us gas money, something, man. He says, I ain't got it, and that's all. All right, so they all day long making phone calls, you know, real desperate moves, like calling ex-son-in-laws, you know, like, hello, Manny, this is Paul. I'm stuck downtown. Guy kidnapped me, and they want $50,000, they're going to kill me. So whatever you can come up with. What do you take off for $500? They'll cripple me for life. $200 for loss of one limb. $50 for an eye. Yeah, it gets to be a Blue Cross stick. Right? Yeah. All right. Now they come on and on and on and on. So now for them to free him, it had to be a scene where, you know, You gonna come back? Yeah, I'll come back. You know the address? You got a clean handkerchief? Yeah, just release. Out and out and out. No. When Don Friedman introduced me, he said, he holds up to a mirror in the part of our society that is decadent. And I'm really getting on this plateau of thinking. There's no right and wrong. Just my right, your wrong, and vice versa. Because if there was any right or wrong, then we'd assume that... Okay, here we go. Beautiful Americans, and the invincible, beautiful Russians, and the Frenchmen, and the Englishmen are together and just love each other in unity, fighting against a group that is wrong, a group that is against everything good in our society, against every beautiful Christian concept, anything that really cooks. And this group wanted to do them in. This bad group, the Italians. That's it, man. Yeah. Just wrong for that minute. Yeah, but then it cooks, and then the Russians got rank, and that's all that's seen there. So there's no way, it's just... if I'm in Cuba, you dig, and I get a lot of bread, and Castro wants a text, and he said, okay, you got a lot of bread, and these poor people, and you're going to give $5,000. I said, no, man, I don't like you. Don't touch my money. He said, I want to give it. No, man, let me be Christ. I want to lay the bread on them. But don't you disperse my money, then I don't like Castro. But if I haven't got any bread, and he's a savior, then even a promise, frigate, something, man, then I love him, then he's right. But like Guantanamo Bay, which is a heavy base worth a lot of bread. Now, I need that base, and it's going to push to shove. I'm going to grab it. But when I do grab Guantanamo Bay, I'm not going to get hung up on any moral issue. I'm right. No, I'm not concerned whether I'm right. I need, that's all. Because the situation reversed, and years ago, Florida was the last taste. We left England as a base. Right? So now, 100 years later, and I got to, listen, what are the English still doing in Florida? Get them out of there, man. I don't want them there. Well, we signed a treaty with who, schmuck? That was 100 years ago. I'm a cop, I'll walk and get out, man, that's all. And I would brush them like that, you know. So the same thing is going to go Guantanamo Bay. You know. No, you don't have to get hung when you signed a treaty. You need it, that's all, and grab it. But don't say you're right in grabbing it. Because we were the antecedents to any Nazi purging. Because in Florida, I got the Seminole Indians. It's ours. For how much? Get out of here and go to the swamps. And the Iroquois, yeah, you schmucky born owls. Get out of here, man. What do you mean your land? What do you got to show me it's yours, man? And that's all. We did all the Indians in. Man. And when you get to morals, it's just your morals, man. And even, not even morals, the mores. Because we got the Romans, right? We're all Romans and we're all correct. We've got a good government. We have... our whole judicial system is really an art form, sculpt. We're beautiful people. Now, there's one group in this Roman society that is correct. Now, this group is against everything that's good. This group are called Christians. Now, what do we do with the Christians? There's only one thing that is correct and moral to do them. Throw them to the lions. Now, as rough as segregation gets, boy, lion fressing, that's... I'd rather get schlepped away from a lunch counter any day. Yeah, there's a definite quantitative difference between, you know, being refused the right to service or served as refuse, you know. No, don't make it. But the Romans, we're correct and we're right and we're going to do this thing. The Romans paid a lot of dues. Christians, they paid heavy dues, man, right? Okay. In this city, okay, Romans paid dues, Christian paid dues. Negro paid a lot of dues in the city. The three of them have come into their own economically, which is the whole scene, always economics, right? So you got Christians, Romans, Negroes in this town, and they're really all cool. You'd figure they would bite their tongues before they'd ever say the Puerto Ricans are moving in, man. What is that? Didn't they hear the Christians are moving in, the Jews are moving in? Now, I'm of a Semitic background, Jewish. And I'm 35, so I got a chance to taste about 30% of the Negro dues. Segregated housing, schooling. The only colleges you could make was CCNY. Circumcised citizens of New York. Anti-Semitic, that's it, man. Yeah, heavyweight Jew. Now, today, there's no problem being Jewish at all, man. No, because it's in, economically, they all, and so there's no hassle at all. Man. But then, you go through all the stages of being Jewish, you know. With the defense, what time is it? Yeah, I'm Jewish. And then when you're really in the service, 1942, and you're drug being Jewish, man. Yeah, you don't dig it at all, you know.
0: I'll say, hey, Jew boy. So then you're, what nationality? American. Now you go through that. So then you go through the dopey thing of, you know, Jewish is a religion. Any crap rationalization. Yeah. So any Jew in 1942 said he could say that, I am proud, but not, I'm, as soon as the guy, I'm glad I'm a Jew. He's, oh, shit, forget it, man. Who can be glad? Unless I'm a masochist, that's all. Must be schlepped around. You can say I'm proud, which means I made a good adjustment, but that's all. That's all you can say. Yeah. So now, you've got a dopey cliche. Like, would you want your sister to marry one of them? Which, see, has... There's no logic there, see. Because we have, you know, how do we get all the things here from a graph, the law, what's specific and generality? So when you say, I don't want my sister to marry one of them, you got to tell me which sister, which one of them. Because it doesn't make any sense, and it's a complete non sequitur. Because if I talk to a member of the Ku Klux Klan, I say, well, let's see, you're 35 years old, and you're unmarried, you're white, and you're an attractive man, and I looked at your record here, you're good to your family. Good to your children, you've got a good war record, and you seem to be an asset. What is that? Did you hear that? I hope you heard it. What was that? Was it weird? Dig it, some guy's playing a piano backstage. Yeah, but he don't know he's going to...

0: is this? 8-year-old kid. You know what he said? He said, no, because Dick, Don. No, he said, you got to get close to the mic, you know. But no, that's what the objection I had to you. You were like this. This is set up for violins.
1: Maybe if I talk like that.
0: Yeah, it's for a high impedance sound. Yeah. Oh, God. I've done a cursed thing. I am different now. It's Andrew Stone in Freakoscope. Boom, boom, boom. We dare you. Bring a doctor with you. Spook 12 midnight show. Bring my friend. Those kind of guys, if they could finally dig, they just like to smell their arms. So that's it. All right, now. Ku Klux Klan, okay. So, all right, now look. I'm going to give you a choice. Own free will. Of marrying a black woman or a white woman, two chicks about the same ages, same economic level, and you make the choice. We gotta marry. Whatever marriage means to you, kissing and hugging and sleeping in a single bed on hot nights, 15 years with a black woman, or 15 years with a white woman. Kissing and hugging that black woman, or the white. Make a choice between the black woman and the white woman. To the white woman is Kate Smith. The black woman is Lena Horne. Now, if I can show your sister the parallel between a Charles Laughton and a Harry Belafonte, you're into the toilet. If I can show 12 million classic Sidney Poitiers opposed to 12 million Orson Welles grubbles spitting in. So then you got to be specific and always say which one of them, and you can't generalize, man, at all. Yeah. Unless you're that, you know. People think people little eyes are sneaky with long fingers, artistic, and that crap, man. Yeah. I believe in pure science, past hypothesis, man. You got to show me through testing and testing, like, what cooks with it, man. But yet, see, I know that that's why I structure it so the guy in the Ku Klux Klan, he's probably a very down guy, man, in his area, and it's correct for him, but incorrect for me, man. Because probably I identify with getting schlepped around. Now, columnists who get drugged with me, I used to get really forbidden. I started thinking, no, man, it's not that. I just come from a different generation. And I started to think that the people I relate best to, since my language is completely larded with hip idiom, Yiddish idiom, so whether the word is either dig, bread, or cool, or Jewish words of forbidden, or completely erudite, pedant, words like euphemistic, anthropomorphistic, so then each one goes, what's that mean? What's schmuck mean? What's bread mean? What's that mean? It gets to be, what's that mean? The whole is, what's that mean? What's pots mean? What's bread mean? What's school mean? What's that mean? What's that mean? What's that mean? What's that mean? You know? So because of what's it mean, that with exception of perhaps that group over 45, that relates because of business to a younger group, I will lose them because the most erudite guy, all I have to do is hit one word that'll send him off. Like, what does bread mean? What's pot mean? What's that mean? And then he just missed the whole. And I lost him. So I started thinking that I am going to make it so that people between 20 and 40, that's my audience. Then I really cook, man. I will take on 50 Burls, 50 Mortsaws, 8 Shelley Bermans, and Bob Newhart and Knopfkos and put them here, here, and there. I cut anybody in that area. Yeah. But now I'm going to go to another scene. So you know what I'm going to do, Dick? I'm going to have a thing where nobody over 40 is allowed to come in to see me. I have a sign up, man. You have to explain it. They have white only. That's all. Nobody over 40. We can't go in? No, it's all. You can sit in the car, someone can tell you about it, but you can't come in. And they have to have IDs. Yeah, an ID. How old are you?
2: I'm 39.
0: I have to see an ID. I'm not it. We're just going to have Cokes, that's all. So, you know? They forge the IDs. I've been thinking about that, seriously. Okay, now, of what entertains. Okay. Then going back to what I said of how much exposure you've had doesn't make you hip or square or highly intellectual or lacking intellectual capacity if you don't understand a joke. Because if you haven't been exposed to it, what do you got? Okay, I'll show you a classic example. Funny joke. Like Kennedy cannot make the acceptance speech. He's got a virus, and they got about a half hour to go, and they're just flipping out. Sorry. I know a guy in Boston who's a ringer for him. Paul, get him here right away. And the only trouble is he's a burlesque comic. He works real toilets and... Yeah. All right, get him anyway. Dress him up. Now, the guy is frightening. The put him, he's a real ringer, you know. Does he drink? No, it's a little speech. He'll memorize it, and that's all. Can we trust him? We'll kill him right after the show, man. That's all. All right. That's all right. Make it. So there are six real heavyweights are holding their breath there, you know. Now, ladies and gentlemen, the President of the United States. Thank you, Ambassador. Before I introduce my cabinet members, I'd like to give you my impression of Clyde McCoy. Funny, right? Funny, yeah. Only funny if you have been exposed to that many toilet comics and Al Jolson. But to perhaps a capper astrophysics major, nuclear fisherman, has been, what is so cute? He doesn't know his structure. What is funny? Because he has a, yeah. So if you don't, as to use the idiom, dig, you're not aware, just that you haven't been in that certain area before, you know. You just won't know about it, you know, and it'll leave you cold. Now, my humor, I dig first recall. I like abstraction. I can't be ponderous. People say to me, how come you don't do all the bits in the records? Well, here's a classic. I'll give you an example. You're over somebody's house, right? And then a guy comes in. He goes, the funniest thing happened. And he tells you a story. And you just crack up. Well, it's a beautiful story. Very funny. Now you're having coffee. Another guy comes over. And he goes, hey, you want to hear what happened to me? Blah, blah, blah. And they crack up. Now a third neighbor comes in. And already, why doesn't he stop? Already? What story? One story happened. About the fifth neighbor, you really get drugged with him, man. Tells the same story. You see, he's corrupt, man. Is that funny? I could tell a story now. Does he stop with that boring story already, man? I was going to tell a story. I'm going to the other room, man. I'm not going to leave us a story anymore. Yeah. So that's it. If you dig hearing the same thing, go by your neighbors, man. But I can't. As soon as it becomes repetitive to me, I can't cook with it anymore, man. And anything becomes a bit, you know, if I do a bit tonight and then tomorrow night it gets polished, then I start to cook with it, man. And then it's always with the area that I'm concerned with. Integration, that's a real thing with me. They won it. Martin Luther King, heavyweight mind, cooked with it. The election, I was very involved with that scene. Kennedy, did you take the parade? You know, it was a beautiful thing I saw. They're in a real long shot, and they're touring. So now the wife is doing this. So now he takes the silk hat and he puts it on, and you see the wife, she goes like, so you see the hat. So I knew what happened. She looked like a schmuck with that hat on. So I go, of course, you know. And I said, well, that's really beautiful. That's why I voted for him. Not that he looks like a schmuck with a hat on, no. I voted for him because he's dimensional, man. That's somebody, a president that's real. Because for him to help me, he has to know about me. He's had to heard the joke before. He has to relate to me. I'm going to see a child born in the White House. So there's obviously a man who will be concerned with children, with education. And President Eisenhower, we've always had grandfathers in the White House. Now, grandfather will spoil my kid, but he will not instruct him. That's the only thing that's cooking. And Kennedy is... I couldn't see President Eisenhower kissing his wife. Not on the mouth, anyway. Definitely not. Now, another aspect of humor which is really dumb cliche. 1951, I won the Godfrey Show and I did the Robert Q. Lewis thing. I did a lot of television about 1951. And the comedians of that generation would tell me, Lenny, you're going to go a long ways, because you're not, you know what it is about you? You don't have to resort to filthy toilet jokes. You're a clean comic. And the cliche, which you've heard millions of times, has been anybody can get a laugh on a dirty joke, but it takes a brilliant mind to get a laugh on clean jokes. And you have to resort to dirty toilet jokes. And then I really felt good, and that's right. After, but I started thinking, how dirty is my toilet, man? Yeah, how dirty is your toilet? What is that hang-up, man? That you're going to have to resort to it or not resort to it? Man? Your toilet, man. Guys who do... You know, I don't dig Jack Parr at all. But it's the first time I identified when he had that dopey two-holer. Yeah. Here's what I will object to. For my taste, there's not a bad taste concept in toilet joke. It's just that it's trite. It's been done. Whoopee cushion, American Legion, humor, forget it, man. That's another generation. Which spells out beautifully the bigot that I am. Because when I look out to an audience, all I got to see is four Shriner pins. I really prejudge them. I said, I'm not going to relate to them, you know. And it's the same concept as over 40. If you ringside here are like 55ers, I say, I can't talk to you that way. How can you talk to you? When you're 55, all I can say is, I had enough to eat, thank you. So, yeah, you know how you relate to somebody 55. Are you kidding? I said, if I was hungry, I'd eat some more, thank you. So, people 55, can I have some water? No, the water's broke. What is broke? So that's why you can't cook with them at all. Which I know I am prejudiced. When I intellectualize, I know it's... But then the emotional factor comes in, man. Like when I first started working clubs, I had a fantasy about nightclubs. You know, Eduardo Cinelli. You know, the nightclubs were all George Raff to me, where girl singers did one number and split, you know. So when I went to a nightclub, I was really drugged, like, oh, there's not even a men's room attendant. You know. How can it be glamorous to go to the toilet for nothing? I really wanted to be... Like Dooley Wilson will be there, and the cook and be glamorous. And then, like, I saw like, a men's room with. Here's some poetry I wrote. Take men's room. Yeah, there's always those dopey poems for toilet connotation. But here's some, I think, some beautiful poetry. Well, I wrote it, of course, I think it's pretty good. Okay, take men's room. Two kids, maybe there, you're in line, and there's a kid 7 years old and a kid 9 years old. In a men's room, that these two kids are in awe, in reverence of this place, this men's room. For the first time, they're in a place that their mother can't come in. Not even for a minute, man. What a place to be in, right? How come your mother can't come in? She just can't come in here, man, that's all. Not for a minute to get anything. Because your mother's a pastor, she can go anywhere. She has to tell somebody they have to come out. But she's not allowed in it with all the guys. But can, yeah, that kind of, yeah. Now, what happens is like clubs, well, mostly on the road kind of scene, are like a great recall for me for first time outer clubs. Owner will see me on the coast, right? At the Crescendo. There's Paul Newman with some pretty chick, Arlene Dahl with a new wave rider from Algiers. And he sees me really cooking and relating, you know. Think I did the show. I go, listen, I got a little club. It's not like here, but you have a lot of fun there, and you'd really do good. There's a lot of hippies in town. Okay, and you have a lot of Dubol? Oh no, not at all. Is it American Legion Post? No. But you finally mentioned at the Elks meet there. Oh no, I can't make it then. Yeah. No, you like it. It's funny. If you need the bread, you make it. You know. Here's a weird kind of scene because you walk out. I look at the people and I say, Jeff, I've seen them before, these faces, but I've never been in East Liberty, Pennsylvania, man. But how come I know the faces? And I know why I know the faces. These are the Grey Line tours before they leave. That's where they live, the Grey Line tour people. They're just sitting there. You want to dig? Is this weird why a show would be held up, the dinner show? The jello's not hard yet. That's a wild reason. Okay. Do the show. And it's a bomb, man, yeah. Real stare jobs, like, in disbelief, like. Then the kid, what's that mean, what's that mean, what's that, what's, I know, what's that mean, what's that mean, what's that schmuck mean, I don't know, shut up, I'm trying to listen to me, what's that mean, I'll tell you what's that mean, what's that mean. And those are the kind of towns where, like, schmuck doesn't mean schmuck anymore. No, it doesn't have, it's lost through use. Like goddamn you don't mean goddamn you anymore. I didn't curse you, I didn't damn you, it's through usage, damn you has no... So the same with schmuck. Those people say, hey, you better say schmuck in front of a Jewish person, boy, they'll really get mad, right? Right? In that dopey humor of, hey, go up to Mr. Johnson and say you want a can of schmuck. And the dopey's go, oh, a can of schmuck. And, get it, don't mean that anymore. All right, now, first show, complete bomb. My concept of a bomb is if I throw out maybe 100 things to get laughs, if 2 miss out, then it's a bomb. And then you feed it, it gets to be a big hole. And okay, now after the first show, the owner goes, listen, How come you didn't do the stuff like I saw you at the crescendo? Well, I did some of it, man, but really, listen, you know, I listen, you know, the religion stuff. You know, you and I know it's a lot of horseshit, but, you know, these squares, you know. Okay, now you see, he's already, it's now into the fifth show, and my name is getting smaller in the ad, and dinner $3.25 is getting bigger, you know, and... Now, then it ends up that the owner's introducing me, you know. Folks, before I bring our star out, why, what the hell, a joke's a joke, right? And, I mean, he kids a lot about religion, you know, and lesbians and dope and politics, but what the hell, yeah, he was in the service for 3 years, and, yeah. He gets walkouts. On the introduction, he loses 40 people, you know. So then the other monster's coming. So again, this relates to exposure. If I did like obvious, blatant, like faggot humor, like, then they would say like, how do people in these towns know about faggots? How? Well, because of comedians. I go, who are the transvestite comedians? Milton Berle, heavyweight transvestite humor. But Berle was the one who schlepped the faggot out of this Kraft Ebbing cellar and put him, gave him like, he's humorous to faggot, but don't trust him because I swear I'll kill you. Give him a spritzo there, you're kicked. So they're all hip to faggots in these towns, right? But they're not hip to dykes. Huh? Idiomatic for lesbian. How come they don't do any dyke jokes? Maybe the comic of that generation was not hip to butches, man, but they were. Because maybe dykes are stalkers, that's why. Lee Mortimer closes the butch bar, pow, belt in it. They got the sweetheart gown on, and that's it. Right. So consequently, in these towns, lesbians get away with murder. Because the townspeople, hey, Al, how are you? Townspeople are not aware of them. The top comment you'll hear, there's a chick with a real severe Mary Esther hairdo, right? Leather zipper jacket, army shoes, you know. The top comment you'll hear from the residents will be, that Mrs. Anderson, boy, she's a real tomboy. Yeah, uh-huh, yeah. Yeah. She can hit a ball just like a man. I'm hip. Yeah, yeah. What does Mrs. Anderson do? What's her vocation? She's a Girl Scout master. I figure, yeah. Yeah. Now, mother's born in 1900, about, yeah, 1900. Those mothers, Jewish mothers, Italian mothers, are never hip that their sons are faggots. Out and out, screaming faggots, the mothers are never hip. A friend of mine, this is years ago, this guy's such a faggot, he's a truck driver. Now that's so in and out, that's hairdressing, interior decorating, he's driving trucks. And he doesn't even bother like with no affectation of pastel colors, berets, he wears learned dresses and corrective shoes. Now, he lives with his mother for years. Real Orthodox Jewish woman with a shirt of the whole bit, right? The mother's never hit. Years and years and years. I didn't see these people now for 20 years. They went to Miami. They got some income property. First in Ocean. Good address? That is really Schlocktown, First in Ocean. That's where the dog track is. Man. I figured that would really be a way to make Miami cook. You know, that the dog track replaced the rabbit with a couple of old Jewish women, you know. There goes Rifki. Bam! Running in the... dogs chasing it, but really good, very bizarre kind of this. Now, he's down there with the mother, right? Haven't seen him in years, so I'm going to look him up. So I look, he's got his address, he cut his name out of the phone book, it's hippie, Ronnie Nadel. He comes to the door, he's got an anime Wong dress on it. Okay. Yeah, he's out of it, so he goes, oh, Lenny! Just about to put something on, what are you going to put on your schmuck? I know you, man. I talk to my mother, dig the mother. Label, you won't believe something. I'm going to tell you something about Ronnie now you won't believe. And I go, oh, somebody copped out, man. What's that, Mrs. Nadel? You're not going to believe it. Ronnie still didn't get married. Oh, what a shock that is. How about that? And he ain't got a quarter yet. You know how good night shit he is? Every night he's always bringing home a sightless man ain't got a place to sleep. Oh, yeah. It's wonderful, man. I said, let him get shine to the earth. I'm like, schlepping Marines and sailors. He brings them every night. He's so good-hearted, yes, yes. They don't appreciate it. They punch him. They steal his rings and his cufflinks. Don't tell me that. I don't hear my... But he loves Halloween. I'm hip. Yeah, puts Kate Francis hats on. Yeah, yeah. That's really like a mama's haunts kind of concept. Yeah. Yeah, homosexuality. Okay. Abnormal in the classic sense of the word of abnormality. Why? Out of step. Yeah, because they're a minority, definitely. Yeah. If you're all faggots, then it'd be cool. It would be contemporary. But the fact that there are less faggots than not faggot, but they should really redefine the word homosexual. Yeah, make it more definitive. Because they, homosexual, I'd assume, is anybody who's ever been involved in any homosexual act. Oh, then that really, that's a beautiful generalization. Yeah. Because I assume that you're all faggots then. Yeah. Because the old cliche, there's no such thing as being a little pregnant, that's it. Because men are carnal, definitely. You put a guy in the joint for 15 years, he'll shtup anything, mud. Yeah. Oh, yeah, guys are haste, that's it. Now, you take this guy out of the joint, then if he relates already looking at guys, tachas is then he's a loser. I assume, go back with chicks and say, but in the joint, then he assumes, and yeah, definitely. So then we are sometimes homosexuals. All of us then. Because even if you ever did any prison time, if one time in your life you ever had, I don't care if you're 5 years old, happened last year, a scout master, a gym coach, go, ah, got nice legs, honey. That's it, man. Yeah. So you really have to, you know, reevaluate that word. Although then again, no, I think that scene always went down, yeah. Because like every chick here is the word pervert, man. Perverse. I assume that every chick here has been involved with a pervert. With semantic, that's a heavy word. Pervert. We have with a pervert, you, Mrs. Knafko. No, I never. Yes, you were. Because that uncle, when you were 11 years old, what nice little apples you got. What is that? What are you kidding with that? Grabbing your knobs when you're 11? Is that a twist, though? The fact that you're genetically related doesn't absolve him. Hey, you're really getting big. Uncle, he's always touching me. It's on your mind. It's all you think about now. Good. A good twisto pervert, your uncle. Yeah. The grabber, yeah. Now, the beautiful cliches such as, what was that, a good 20 year ago scene? Oh, yeah, that was always the humor. A Frenchman. He's a French lover. Everybody fresses today. Everybody's a leco today. That's the sexual aspect between men and women today. It's not involved with plain old shtupo. There's other things about. Now, so another generation who was like, I wouldn't get, it's a nasty thing. But yeah, it was then, because then Kirkman soap, brown soap, chicks were not kissy with Howard Johnson, 27 flavors of douche aspects. So now it's a kissy, cute thing. It's chic, it's contemporary. But then, anyway, you know what that guy does? He's a muff of you. Emmett Smith. That's what he does to get his women. He's a leco. No kidding. But then when your father, did you fresco, yeah. Everybody's a fresco, yeah. But that generation, man, no. But maybe they did something. But it was a Zugnish kind of thing. Yeah. Change. Okay, I weigh 150 pounds. Today, this is correct. Good taste. Today. But 20 years ago, I was in the back of the magazine on the beach. Guy was kicking sand in my face. Yeah, I can. That was. This 20s. Forget it. Why don't you put some weight on you? You look like a consumption, but Christ. Your father, man, is a man's got a gut. That's a man with a big presto. Not today, man. He's had it. Yeah, but he may come back. Of course he will. I'm a definite conformist. Yeah, otherwise I would have thrown that tie away with a horse on it. Why'd I throw it away, man? Still good. Because I was out of step. I had to throw it away. You know? I was kind of schlub, say, I'm not going to be a slave to fashion. You sure will, man. You'll hold on to that brown and white shoe scene with a double-breasted suit. And when that single breast came in 1950, no, I'm going to wear the one-button roll. I'm not going to... I got 5 suits from Buddy Lee's, and that's all I'm going to wear. I'm not going to change. And yeah, all of a sudden, you're ridiculous with that suit. When it gets to Bonds, you've had it. When Ripley starts to cook with it, then it's for fun. Yeah. And anyone is definitely rationalizing who says, all beauty is eye of the beholder. Not so. You have, from motion picture, been brainwashed. I've been. I assume you've been. A certain face you'll buy. And any chick who comes out with an ear growing out here, you're not going to tell me she's beautiful, man. Interesting face, yeah. But as far as being horny looking, forget it, man. No. Conversation piece, can do jokes with her. Have headaches? No, I'm deaf now. Okay, yeah. But as far as really being... So I figure, what could you do to get a good composite? What is beauty to you? To build a girl singer, a chick that would come out, the most jaded Colin, Arthur Geld from the New York Times, Alex Freeman from the Enquirer. How was your week? And they've seen everything. Dick Chapp, Newsweek. Now a chick comes out that makes you all go, look at that! What could you do? Gown they've done. Hairstyle they've done. Voice they've done. What kind of a chick? That any kind, even the Grey Line tours, the chicks with the all dressed up with the high necks and the broken out backs, man. Chicks who come out who have those wrist corsages. Yeah, the dial is gone, man. That's when you know you're really rich, boy, when you can throw away that red velvet box that the Longines Whitnauer comes in, yeah. Just throw it away, man. Because cufflinks and collar stays are out, so what's it going to do? You can sleep in the button basket. Yeah. What would I do that would really make you all look up? Chick comes out in a gimmick. Hair under arms. Think about it. Hair under her arms, man. But you don't give it away right away. No. There's a couple of ballads. Guess in real time. Guess who I saw today, my dear. La da da da da da da da da da da. And they're eating. Also, Mama Freddy. What? Did you see? So what? I don't know. It's the lights, I think, in here. Oh no! Now she really got this guy pinned. So the owner sees. Look at that! Look who's looking. He never looks at any. Pops Whitaker's really pinning her. He's really looking now, right? But now he's waiting for the flash again, but no, she really kills it. Couple of ballads and walks. Now all the columnists start talking to her. But they talk to her this way. Gee, you're very good. And they try real trick ways. Like, where's the dressing room? It's over there. And the owner, what's with it? They're always after her, and they're talking to her, and their heads are always like this. And now they come back every night. She does it once or twice a week. Put your arms over there. It is. There's what? That chick's got hair under her arms. You're out of your mind, man. That's disgusting. It's a terrible taste. Well, I thought that the first time I thought I saw it. And I went home and I just, I've been back here 6 times this weekend. You don't know what a release it was to see her do that, man. I just never thought she'd do it again, man. But she's really got a bush under there, man. Now, when I first went home, I said, that, I can't believe that a contemporary woman is disgusting. It's in horrendous taste. But then I started to think, is it in bad taste from a theological concept? Is it blasphemous? Is it against God? No. Is it hygiene? Certainly not. No, it doesn't relate to hygiene at all. If it related to hygiene, then you would have to be consistent and shave the eyebrows, the head, the schmushky, the whole bit. So it does not relate to hygiene at all. What does it relate to? Style, that's all. Custom, style, fashionable, that's all. It only relates to fashion, that's all. Has no other, that's the validity in a fashion. All right. Now, but to have the chick come out with just hair under her arms, the viewer would not buy it because they would say, anybody can do that. It has to be a wish I could, maybe, but this already you can do, right? So you have to give it some style. Cut it a little, close, keep it low in the back, and give it some form, man. Like maybe shave it, give it like a pyramid, like that. Sound chickens on the guy goes, hey, does she got a hair under her arms? Yeah, but it's different. It's, she takes care of herself. Yeah, you buy it. Sure, you'd buy it, definitely. Yeah, that would be your beauty kind of scene, yeah. Now, like with the album covers, we really went through a nay-nay scene. Yeah. Here's a classic example, by the way, of semantics, of no dirty word at all. Las Vegas, that's the big daddy. That's a heavyweight way for us. That represents Americana as far as stardust, the biggest attraction. So if we are pure, and those are our sense of values, and like there was a stamp out smut, you're worried about, and which is correct to worry about your child. Those are the formative years. What he sees, everything I am part of what I have seen. And this is nothing with any analysis or psychology, just logic. When they run up the flag, why do sometimes in a movie the music swells? Why I go, because of recall. One time that impressed me, because when they run a washcloth up, I don't go that way. Yeah, this means something to me sometimes. It does. Yeah, that's why the flag. Those are bats.
3: Permit me to save you. You'll get fed later.
0: But if they really came out, you'd really flip it. Okay. Because of exposure, too much exposure, this has lost all impact, definitely. For me, yeah. From being exploited, prostituted, yeah. From people using it as a coffee table. Yeah. From people, you know, who hid behind it, you know. I am good and pure and I have the American flag. So then it's sort of, it lost it for me. When I found out that Mount Suribachi was posed, I said, oh, they're really, yeah, that's right, what a putz I am. I started to take pictures myself. Yeah, you get five guys in the frame that artistically, of course it was posed, man. I said, oh, well, it's a flag and it's what does it represent to me? And that's it. And there was a time when this was a weapon too, boy. Oh, yeah, a flag was like, if you ever were like a little outspoken, you know. He's stepping on this. You know, like, oh, yeah. Yeah, I don't even bother. That was like the blacklist concept. That was a beautiful thing, like communism. You're not getting anything to eat because of that. That was the last vicious thing you did, and you'll rot in there. And there's so many necks to kiss that you're not getting anything. Yeah. Communism, okay. I don't think communism because, well, first I'll tell you why capitalism is the best. It's free enterprise, right? Barter. Gimbals, if I get real rank with a clerk, well, I don't like this, and how I can resolve it if it really gets ridiculous, I go, frigate, man, I walk. What can this guy do at Gimbals? Even if he becomes the president of Gimbals, he can always reject me from that store, but I can always go to Macy's.

in the Hully Gully. And how bad do you hate communism? Why don't you lay some bread on us and radio free Europe? What? Because I have nothing to tell Europe, man. At all. All I can tell Europe is that this is my country, and I dig it, it's good to me, and there's no right or wrong. I don't give a shit about that. That's mine, that's all. I'm not going to moralize with you. Communism cooks for you solid, man. But I'm not going to try to free anybody. Not when the governor of Georgia closed the schools. No, I can't. I can't tell him. What is that? It's dopey talker. I can't. Yeah, okay. Again, not right or wrong. Cooks for me. It's my escort. Yeah. All right. Getting back right to the Vegas shtick. Okay. No. And, oh, yeah. The stamp out smut. Okay. The dirty movie for your child to see. The dirty book in the schoolyard. Or Psycho. Okay. What goes on in Psycho? We have Tony Perkins, a psychotic misogynist, kills a beautiful woman for no purpose, stabs her. We show method, blood down the drain, and then method to dispose of the body. They really get ponderous with it, wrapping in a shower curtain to the swamps and sump. This is not against the law, and I never hear the postmaster getting, "Why, that's bad for our kids to see." No, it's cool. Now, what goes on in the dirty movie? The 16-millimeter reduction print that you schlep from large hall to large hall. The dirty movie that the Kefauva Committee destroys and then recreates for private parties. That dirty movie. Now, what are the couple doing in that picture? Any communist propaganda? Anyone getting slapped? Any violence? What are they doing, man? That's that offensive. From artistic concept, yeah, trite, no music track, forget it. But opposed to a killing, a blatant deterrent to life, what is that couple doing, man? I could get a judge that forbidden with it, man. What are they doing? So the values are for children to look at, killing, yes, but stupping, no, man. But if they ever see any stupping, they may do that someday, man. And what'll happen then? Yeah, how are you with your kids? I suppose they'll hear that. Yeah. Well, if they don't hear it or don't see it, it should be like a Dear Abby thing, you know. I'm really going to get you depressed now for a minute, but I'll cook out of it. But I really want to lay it home hard here. Dear Abby, I'm a girl. I'm 14 years old, and I really come from a good religious home. And my father really gave me a good upbringing. And once there was a guy in the subway that said something dirty, my father punched him in the mouth. And I always never, it was never, and once my brother had a dirty book, and, well, he really brought us up good. And there was never any dirty words in the house, and it was really pure. And naturally, because there was no dirty words, I couldn't talk to my father too much about anything about dirty words related to. And why I'm writing this letter, because the super was mad because I left my skates in the hall all the time. And he cursed at me. My father beat him up because he used dirty words in front of me. And anyway, I met this boy this summer, and I fell in love, and I got in trouble, and I died this morning of blood poisoning outside of general emergency because of Zagunish, man. Yeah, because your kid can't talk to you at all, man. How are you going to tell him, bruh, and then, bruh? No, man. That's what the values be, man, that you can never relate to your mother or father that way because they know because they're...

0: Well, I think it's about time. The way the corn's been growing for the last two or three generations.
1: Look at that herd of buffalo. They're ready.
0: Everything's living the Great Spirit's way, in harmony.
1: He'll be here soon.
0: The true white brother's coming home. Remember what the Great Spirit said? If we did what we were supposed to do and lived according to the plan, white brother would finish his work in the East and come back to us.
1: It'll be nice to have the family together again.
2: Buenos dias, amigo.
0: Hello, you must be the true white brother.
2: Sure, you must be the Indians.
0: Yes.
2: Welcome home. Welcome to New Spain. This is your new father, Father Corona.
3: Down on your knees now. Do you recognize what I'm holding over your heads, lads?
0: It's a cross, the symbol of the quartering of the universe into active and passive principles.
3: God have mercy on their heathen souls.
2: What the father means is, what is the cross made of? Gold. Have you got any?
0: No.
2: What about the seven cities of gold? Phoenix, Tucson, Las Vegas?
1: This is gold.
2: What's that?
0: Corn.
4: Hey, corn! Now we can make tortillas!
5: We've been waiting for this for hundreds of years.
2: So this is all you got?
0: Yes, but aren't you the true white brother who's supposed to come and live with us in peace?
2: Sure. Therefore, I claim this rich word in a pasture land in the name of the Empire of Spain.
3: Hey, Capitano, the rain, she's a stop to fall, and the corn, she's all dead.
2: Shut up, Vespucci. I claim this stinking desert in the name of the Empire of Spain forever. Let's go.
6: God bless Vespucci land.
3: Oh, by the way, Domini, you're all Catholics now. God bless you.
2: Come on, and Father. Nobody in their right minds would live in this stinking desert.
7: Come on, Cisco.
8: Boy, I'm tired of pushing west. How long ago we leave Goshen?
9: About 2 hours ago. Ain't we ever gonna stop?
10: Quiet down, old boys. Wagon boss.
11: My fellow settlers.
12: Hold it down.
11: We stand here at the edge of civilization on the banks of the Mississippi River, looking west at our destiny. What may appear to the faint-hearted as a limitless expanse of God-forsaken wilderness is in reality a golden opportunity for humble, God-fearing people like ourselves and our families and our children and the generations are coming to carve a new life out of the American Indian.
0: Welcome, white brother.
11: Engines! Pull the wagons up into a circle!
0: We always do that.
13: We get better reception that way. Do you mind if I put this antenna up on yonder peak?
0: That's our sacred mountain.
13: This is our sacred antenna. It's shaped like a cross, made out of aluminum. Got any aluminum?
0: We've still got some corn left.
14: Hey, corn! Now we can make whiskey!
15: We've been waiting hundreds of years for this.
16: We just invented a Tom Collins.
13: Here, Engine, you want some fire water?
0: No. We were warned by our elders not to drink anything that would make us weak or silly.
17: Put it in their well.
0: That's not a well. It's the eye of the Holy Serpent Mound on which you're standing.
17: It's a butte.
0: No, it's a mound.
17: And right purty, too. Can you move it?
0: But why?
17: Railroad's coming through. Right now.
8: Hey, what are we stopping for?
9: We in Goshen yet?
14: Can't go no further. This here's engine territory.
18: Well then, it's treaty time!

0: My fellow Redskins, speaking for the great white father in Washington and all the American people, let me say we respect you savages for your native ability to instantly adapt and survive in whatever godforsaken wilderness we move you to. Out there, sign here.
1: They did it! Hey. Yeah! Yeah! Yeah!
2: No reason to complain. It's not so bad out there. We still have our people and our ceremonies and the sun, moon, and stars and the sand and the black stuff coming out of the ground.
3: Black stuff coming out of the ground?
4: Civilization! Oh!
2: Nice out here in the desert. No rain, no crops, no white brother.
5: All out for Fort Stinkin' Desert. Last Indian reservation for 2,000 miles. You got 15 minutes, folks. Get him while you can.
6: Get the senator back in the bus.
7: God for Daniel, pesky Redskins. Which way's Goshen?
0: Howdy there, colorful replica of America's past. When is the exciting in its primitive splendor snake dance going to take place?
2: It's usually in August, but with all our children off in Indian school, there's no one left to do the ceremonies.
8: Hiya, Pop.
9: I'm home.
2: Hello, Soaring Eagle. It's good to have you back from school.
9: Oh, come on. Call me Eddie. I'm an American now.
2: What have they been teaching you?
9: Just what we need for a better life. French horn, Italian, water polo?
0: Yes, at the Custer Memorial Indian School, Eddie's one of our prize students. We're giving him away next week.
2: Oh, my white brother.
10: Hey, man. Don't let him bring you down now. There's a lot of young people in this country just like myself who really know where the Indians at. And don't worry, soon we're all going to be out here on the reservation, living like Indians and dressing like Indians and doing all the simple, beautiful things that you Indians do. You got any peyote?
11: Hey, how much is that necklace you're wearing?
12: Do you know how to do the war dance?
13: Hold it. Smile.
14: Isn't it amazing how they survive on this stinking desert?
12: You got any scalps?
9: Hey, let me get a shot of you and your squaw.
11: Hey, let's see the war dance.
12: Let's see the dance.
11: Let's see the dance.
12: Dance. Dance.
11: Dance.
12: Dance.
11: Dance.
12: Dance.
11: Dance.
12: Dance.
11: Dance.
6: Okay, okay, folks. Fun's over. Back in the bus.
7: Where's little Billy Joe?
9: He's in that run-down outhouse over there, Mama.
2: That's our sun altar.
0: Well, Indian, just goes to show you there's an obvious need to conserve our priceless national heritage. The government is turning your home into a national monument.
7: It behooves me upon this historic occasion to dedicate the Stinking Desert National Historical Indian Monument and Cobalt Testing Range.

0: Well, it's about time. There's been no corn growing for the last few generations. The buffalo's gone. There's no one left to live in harmony.
1: I wonder where we went wrong.
0: Let's just keep to the life plan. Remember what the Great Spirit said. Follow the peaceful way. The true white brother is bound to come.
2: All right, Indians, get ready.
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0: Young John starting off the third hour with Patricia. Well, okay, WXYZ. No X's, but we do have the Y, and plenty of Y groups, and plenty of Z groups, too. Actually, we don't. We have just two Z groups, the Zombies, which I don't think you want to hear, and the Zircons.
1: Don't know why. Don't know why.

Someone in DJ in Philadelphia decided to flip over to Nitty Gritty and discovered that great ballad. Shirley Ellis, or Shirley Elliston, and Shy One. I'm Big Steve Cole. Here we go with another hour of music as we continue to midnight. So we got an hour and about 52 minutes left here at the Stereophonics.

All right, After Records, the Stereophonics, and promised to dig this one out and play it. Finally found it just now. First record when the Ink Spots broke up and Deke Watson and Pat Best formed the group called the Brown Dots, which later, of course, morphed into the Four Tunes. They recorded this record. It was the first and original version of this off-done rock and roll era classic.

darling. For sentimental reasons. And that's where, by all stars above, I'll give you my heart. 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And you alone were meant to be. With me until eternity. And I do hope we'll never, never part.

0: Pearson, the Rivaliers, and their great version of For Sentimental Reasons, because later Gene Pearson was with the Cleftones and got them to also record it, of course. I'm Big Steve here. As I said, the group was the Brown Dots, became the Four Tunes. They did a lot of backing up of one particular singer. Both were recorded for the Manor label. Here's Savannah Churchill and the Four Tunes. And I actually have this on 78 somewhere. All of them.
1: All of me.

originally on the Gotham label. What? Wasn't it Planet Records? Planet was the vision of Gotham. Yes, it was. The Capris, of course, the flip side of There's a Moon Out Tonight and Indian Girl. Yes, Gotham, Planet, and then, let me see, Gotham, which was actually distributed. Actually, besides being a label, was a part of a major distributor both in New York and Philadelphia. Lost Night got created, so one of being on Lost Night, when it took off on Lost Night, that's when Old Town, got the rights to the record, though they didn't really own it, but they did sign the group. So, yeah, and also there was a couple other releases out there, Mr. Oldies Records and Traumers. Al Traumers got a right to that thing and put it out as well, sometime between the Lost Night and the Old Town reissue. Yes, that's a couple of years, late 57 to early 61. Right, here's Cornell Gunther on Dot.

Cornell Gunther and N Group. Call me a fool, yes. Or as he preferred to be called, Miss Gunther, yes. And I'm wondering if the fact that he was out of the closet at a time when it wasn't popular to be out of the closet, which got him killed in Las Vegas. He was mugged or something. At least that's what everybody thought it was. Anyway, we continue. Down south, XLO Records, Picheros, and this is not the Rick Nelson song, Bebop Baby.

0: Old Town Records, yeah, the Five Crowns, and Good Luck Darling. I'm Big Steve Cole playing the music, and, well, let's put it this way.
1: All weekend long, great music from the Doo-Wop Cafe.
0: And now a classic from the Five Keys.

was a porn star. Looks like Tony's secretary, though. Well, anyway, as we continue here on the show, we're playing all sorts of other stuff. Let's bring it back up. Great New York City Standard on Danny Robinson's holiday label here at the Bob.

How about that one? From Shep in the Limelight to It's Gonna Be All Right from the vaults of, what was the name of that label? It's from Hull Mascot Records, right? Okay. Going around, just looking around. It's time I haven't played a one of these instrumentals in a while, and I'm going to go through the instrumental pile.

here and try to find a famous one. We have Count Dracula in there. Should I play Edgar Winter's Frankenstein? No, I don't think so. How about, wait a minute. How about song from Agent 86, Maxwell Smart. His adventures with the Get Smart theme.

Chester's Classic. I'm falling in love. I'm Big Steve Cole, and got a, one of these. Okay, this is where I go. You know, everybody says there's eclectic mix here. Yeah, here's Gene Pitney. Whoops. Whoa. Something's going on outside. A lot of fire engines. Oh, well. Including a bell on a fire engine. I haven't heard a bell on a fire engine in a long time. Anyway, here's one of those original songs made famous by Rick Nelson, but it was written and originally performed by Gene Pitney.

0: Another one of those great G record classics, Ding Dong, The Echoes, as we continue it on the show for you. We got a few more. Now, this one depends on what you want to call it now. Well, wait, before I play it, I got to do the top of the hour.
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Hey, it's 6 o'clock, y'all. Look here. We recorded all this. This is going to be our third album, and thank you for your support. You're all on it. We ain't going to send you no check, but thanks for your help.

0: example of what I call the same thing happens every night. It's supper time. Do you have children? Two. Okay. That qualifies. Because a person with one child, I don't call them really a parent. Because there are too many things left out. For instance, if something's broken in the house, you have one child, you know who did it. See, you don't have to go through. You know the child did it. Also, people with one child do not have to go through, "Will you stop touching me?" I mean, if you got one child and the child's doing that, then you got to take it away, you know. Now, the same thing happens every night. We have five children. They sit in the center. My wife is at this end, I'm at this end. Now, my wife looks the situation over, and she can tell when the children are not going to eat anymore. See, she can tell. They've fooled around long enough. All right, now you've fooled around long enough. Everybody get up from the table. My wife says this every night. Everybody get up from the table, go upstairs, take off all your clothes, get into the shower, please turn on the water. You have to tell them to do that, because if you don't, they'll just wander around the tub. And then get out and get in the bed. Please use soap. That's mostly for my son. Rinse yourselves off. Dry yourselves off. Put on clean pajamas. Get into the bed and go to sleep. Now, if these brain-damaged children would do that, there would be no beatings. But there's going to be a beating tonight. And the children get up to go upstairs, and I kiss them goodnight, and I try to warn them. Please, do what your mother says, or somebody's going to get it tonight. And the children kiss me, and they pat me on my head, and they smile and look at me as if to say, "Dear man, thank you for your kindness and your wonderful attitude about this whole situation. But you don't understand. We cannot sleep through the night unless we've had a good meeting." And so they go upstairs. And I can tell they're going to get it because they've started already before they even get upstairs. "Will you stop touching me? And you're touching me, you stop me, you're touching me, you're touching me. Mine! Mine! Mine!" Now they get upstairs, and all you hear is... Now my wife talks to the ceiling. "All right up there. I know you don't want me to come up there. I don't hear any water running." Now downstairs comes our seven-year-old, the informer. This is the same child that my wife sends with me whenever I'm going out somewhere. The informer's favorite words are, "Guess what?" Mom, guess what? And it's put me in on the behind with the towels right there. And so I'm going to tell Mom, or you. "Go upstairs and tell him I said not to do it again and take your clothes off." "Okay, but I know he's just going to pop me in the behind again, because he's always popping people." 4 minutes later, downstairs comes the four-year-old. She is naked and wet. shampoo in her hair has run into her eye. She's running in place and yelling. Walking with her, also naked and wet, with a smile on her face, is the informer. See, Mom, I told you. Emmett took and poured water on the baby and the shampoo ran into her eye and she may be blinded for life. Now my son, who is 11 years old, comes downstairs. He has on his pajamas. They are stuck to his body because he forgot to dry himself. Mom, I'm trying to take a shower upstairs, and so then they come in the shower. I told them I'm too grown for them to be showering with me. I don't want them. The baby turns and kicks him. The seven-year-old punches him. He punches the baby. Shoves the seven-year-old. They're fighting. My wife turns around, grabs a yardstick. She holds it like a samurai warrior. She then makes an announcement that the beatings will now begin by saying, I have had enough of this. Now these three brain damaged people have the nerve to look surprised. My wife says, shh. Children run everywhere. Now my job is I am the goalie. The children come at me, I kick them back into play. Now the beatings are over, not because I see my wife, but because I hear all of upstairs going, Now here's the funny part. My wife comes downstairs with a broken stick, throws it on the table, sits down, and begins to talk out loud to nobody. You're going to tell me that you are not going to do something when I tell you to do something? I mean, you move when I say move. I think I carried you in my body for 9 months so you can roll your eyes at me. I'll roll yours down on the floor. You don't know who you're fooling with. I'll beat you until you can't grow anymore. Now, this woman graduated from college.
1: I ain't got no lousy lyrics left.

frightening thing to me when I got married was that there would be one person who would know me better than anybody else. You know, you can fool a lot of people, but you can't fool your wife. There are dark corners of yourself you don't want anybody to know, but she gets to know them. She knows your good side and your bad side, you know. And especially when we're, you know, they say, oh, it must be just marvelous being married to Bobby, so funny, you know. And she goes, oh, yeah, he's just gang of laughs to be with. And when I'm having a fight with a wife, invariably they'll see, Jenny, such a lovely girl. I'll say, she's terrific. She really, really is a wonderful girl. She really is, you know. Especially when you aren't talking to one another for 4 or 5 days. But you can fool your children, and you can fool your friends. You know, go out to a party and get smashed, and they'll say, you know, and your wife will say, you were really smashed, and your friends

The Vroom toy. 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Daddy doesn't feel well, Robert. Daddy has a cold, Robert. Another cold, yes, I know. I know Daddy had a cold last week, and it just... Grown-ups get weekend colds, Robert. You get a cold from going from a warm place into a cold place, or from a cold place into a warm place, and from booze. Yes, you can get it from booze. Who told you can get a cold from booze? That's where Mommy said Daddy's colds come from. Have Mommy come in. And don't slam the door. Hi, dear. 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No, I feel fine. I know I was drinking last night. I feel fine. Just sitting here watching television. Picture tube's been out a week, huh? Thank God, I thought I was going blind there for a while. Yes, I know I have your dress on, dear. You don't have to tell me. That's why the milkman waved at me this morning. Didn't make a hell of a lot of sense at the time. What does Fred want for breakfast? Who the hell is Fred? My old army buddy. I insisted he stay with us last night. Honey, I was never in the army. How the hell could I ever? You fixed something special for my old army buddy and myself. Honey, would you call a cream chip beef on toast, please, honey? I thought I'd sit here and then maybe a couple hours, I thought I'd try to make it to that chair over there. And if that goes well, I thought I'd try to stand up tomorrow.

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Everything gonna be alright.

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1: One time we put old Frankie Gino on the racetrack. The gun fires and it's off. 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
0: Single footing.
1: Go on, Frankie Gino. Frankie Jean got loose again one day. 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

0: Hey, this one's for you. 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
1: This one's for you,
0: all right? You better remember it, too, baby, all right?
1: Joe, we're going to send this song out to you.
0: That's right.

Heavenly Father, grant us peace, thy most precious gift, O thou eternal source of peace, and enable us to be a messenger of peace unto the peoples of the earth. Bless our country, that it may ever be a stronghold of peace and the advocate of peace in the Council of Nations. May contentment reign within its borders, health and happiness within its homes. Strengthen the bond of friendship and fellowship between all the inhabitants of our land. Plant virtue in every soul, and may the love of thy name hallow every home and every heart. Praise be thou, O Lord, giver of peace.

0: Command Performance USA, Victory Extra, the greatest entertainers in America, is requested by you, the men and women, in the United States Armed Forces throughout the world. Command Performance, commemorating Allied victory throughout the world.
1: Well, it looks like this is it. And this is Crosby. They put me up front here tonight. Hope is over annoying the English, and they asked me to say something. Tough duty. What can you say at a time like this? You can't throw your skimmer in the air. That's for run-of-the-mill holidays. I guess all anybody can do is thank God it's over. You know, Command Performance has been rolling along overseas for a couple of hundred weeks now. We're giving it a triple-distilled airing tonight. And a lot of people you know are going to be passing through here before this meeting is over. There's going to be a lot of happiness in the air, but along with it, a lot of prayers in all our hearts.

0: Thank you, Risa Stevens. Tonight on this special victory edition of the Servicemen's Own Radio Program Command Performance, we're going to paste together sort of a scrapbook about the past few years. This show has sent a lot of music and a lot of laughter around the world. Today, though our deep down feeling is one of humility, we're going to include some of the laughs and some of the songs that might have helped out in the dark days. In March of 1942, on Command Performance Number 1, when this day of victory seemed a long way off, the young lady stepped to the microphone and she said,
1: "Hello, fellas. This is Diana Shore. And you're awfully sweet to order me to sing on your very own show, Command Performance. I think a gal should be very proud to be ordered around by the United States Army, the Navy, the Marines, and the Coast Guard."
0: Diana, I think this is the night for you to repeat the song that you've had the most requests for during the 3.5 years of Command Number 1 since then.
1: Roger, it's coming at you, man.

that was great, Donna. That was a collector's item if ever I heard one. You know, 4 days after D-Day on the French coast, when the issue was very much in doubt on Omaha Beach and when Yanks in the Pacific were making a big push in Biak, a broadcast went out on the series called Mail Call. I think you'll agree, we think it deserves a permanent place in our scrapbook of radio war memories. To Americans overseas and at home, we present a return command performance from Miss Betty Davis.

0: Thank you, Bing. I don't have to tell you how wonderful it is to be here tonight of all nights.
1: What class, what refinement, what a cultured tomato.
2: For cook, Jimmy Durante.
1: Miss Davis, this is indeed a pleasure. I've been looking high and low in this town for a person of your ilk.
0: Jimmy, you're trying to turn my head.
1: Au contraire, ma petite. You notice that my Spanish is impeccable.
0: Oh, flawless. But you still haven't explained why you've been looking for a person of my ilk.
1: Because you, my dear lady, are a member of Hollywood's social set, and I wish to mingle with the blue buds. You know, the hoi polloi.
0: I see. In other words, you're a social climber.
1: At last, someone who understands. You see, Miss Davis, I'm not acceptable to the upper strata because of the company I keep.
0: What sort of company do you keep?
1: I go around with my family.
0: Well, how can I help solve your social problem?
1: I have a sensational idea, Miss Davis. In order to introduce myself to society, I'm planning an exclusive lawn party at my palatial motel. It'll be the biggest lawn party ever held.
0: The biggest lawn party ever held?
1: Yes, it will extend right into the gutter. Miss Davis, it will indeed be a gala affair. Do say you'll come.
0: Oh, delighted, Mr. Durante. Shall I dress?
1: Naturally, we don't want the cops.
0: No. No, no, no. I meant, will it be formal?
1: Very formal. Wear your slacks.
0: All right, I shall.
1: Pray do. You know, Miss Davis, you'll love the people at the party. They're just your set. You know Barbara Hutton, of course.
0: Yes, will she be there?
1: No, but there'll be several girls from her store. Naturally from the 10-cent counters only.
0: Oh, yes, naturally. Tea will be served, no doubt.
1: If you care for that sort of thing. Of course, for the more discriminating guests, there's straight gin.
0: Ah, this is beginning to sound like a delightful brawl. What about entertainment?
1: There will, of course, be a multiplicity of collateral divertissement for the ensemble.
0: What does that mean?
1: I don't know what it means. I did well enough to say it. But to tell the truth, Miss Davis, I'm a little short on talent for the party. I thought I'd come here and sniff around for some.
0: Well, you have the equipment for it.
1: A delightful quib, Miss Davis.
0: Well, Jimmy, I think I have just the man for you. He meets your requirements to a T.
1: What does he do?
0: He plays the piano. Perhaps you should talk to him yourself. Here he is, and his name, Jose Iturbe.
1: Get away from that piano. That's my piano.
0: Jose Iturbe, I'd like you to meet Jimmy Durante.
3: Jimmy Durante?
1: Hiya, Hose.
3: Hiya, Nose.
1: He's speaking pure Castile. So this kid is a piano player, huh, Miss Davis? Who did he play with?
0: Well, he's played with the Moscow Symphony, the Paris Conservatory, the New York Philharmonic, with Leopold Stokowski, Sir Thomas Beecham, and Koussevitzky.
1: Can't hold a job very long, huh?
3: Are you looking for a pianist, Mr. Durante?
1: Yeah, but I don't think you'll do. I gotta have a guy who can read music.
3: But I do read music.
0: For your information, Jimmy, Mr. Tilby happens to be a musician of some renown.
1: Well, how much do you get for a night, Jose?
3: Oh, well, about $3,000.
1: I see you work over scale. I'm not making any rash promises till I see what you can do.
0: Oh, Jimmy, I think you'd be fairly safe without auditioning, Mr. Iturbe.
1: I can't take a chance, Josie. I got the music. I can't take a chance, Josie. I get worse as I go along. I got the music here for a piano duet.
3: A duet?
1: Yeah, that's what they call it when two people play. Here's your part. Them little black things there are what you call notes.
3: This one is moving.
1: That's something else again. Brush it off. Now, Jose, you just wait a minute, and I'll play the piano, and I'll take the beginner. Wait a minute. I play the preliminaries. You know, you can easily be replaced. Just a minute, I said. Soft. Wait a minute, I wouldn't do that if I was you, stranger. It might lead to a fruit. We'll start again, Mr. I. Joseph. Soft. Wait a minute. I suppose if there were a little more notes, he'd have went a little further. Just what did you accomplish by that, Jose?
3: I was merely trying to please.
1: Everybody wants to get into the act.
0: Jimmy, possibly Mr. Atterbury felt a little uncomfortable playing a duet with such a great artist. Maybe he'd rather play a solo.
1: Okay, let the big show-off play. All I can say is I face these next few minutes with four booty. That must have been written by George Bernard Schwartz. While you play Mr. Itabi, I'm going to go look for four booty.
4: Excuse me. This is Lionel Barrymore. I have a mailbag full of concert hall requests here for Mr. Itabi to play. And now that Mr. Durante is off looking for Mr. For Booting, I think he said, we can turn to some good music. It's been gratifying that our programs of the world's really fine music have reached you servicemen on battle wagons and Nissen huts and on Coral Islands. The music of victory reaches its crescendo tonight. Let's listen to Jose Turby playing the Polonaise in A flat of Chopin.

0: Show business has been sending a lot of traveling salesmen over the pond. Quite a few over there right now. Salesmen of show business over the seas peddling their wares. There's the old Professor K. Kaiser and the amiable Jack Carson. There's that widely esteemed character actor, Jay Benny, not to mention a certain golf hustler who goes by the name of Hope. And heading toward this microphone right now is a gal who spent plenty of months with the GIs in Europe. Ask any ETO dog face and he'll tell you about her with whistles and cheers. Marlena Dietrich.
1: Thank you, Bing. This is a happy day for every American. I have a pretty good idea how the boys in the ETO feel. You know, it's almost impossible for anybody who hasn't been up in the thick of it to imagine what this business of war is like firsthand. One man helped give the world the necessary imagination. His name was Ernie Pyle. Anybody, civilian, soldier, who has spent any time overseas, knows how the GIs feel about Ernie. Not long ago, he wrote some good words about this day of victory. There's a great actor, a man who has my admiration, Burgess Meredith. He's going to read them to you.

It'll seem odd when at some given hour the shooting stops and everything changes again. It'll be odd to drive down an unknown road without that little knot of fear in your stomach. Odd not to listen with animal-like alertness for the meaning of every distant sound. Odd to have your spirit released from the perpetual weight that is compounded of fear and death and dirt and anguish. We've won this war because our men are brave, because of many other things. Because of Russia and England and China and the passage of time and the gift of nature's material. We did not win it because destiny created us better than all other peoples. I hope that in victory we are more grateful than we are proud. All of us together will have to learn how to reassemble our broken world into a pattern so firm and so fair that another great war cannot soon be possible. Most of us don't pretend to know the right answer. All we can do is fumble and try once more. Try out of the memory of our anguish and be as tolerant with each other as we can.

0: How can anybody begin to do any kind of celebrating, loud or soft, jubilant or humble, without including Jenny Sims, the gal who sweeped up the airwaves of the planet ever since the war began? Jenny, what is it going to be tonight?
1: Well, Bing, this is a song I've been wanting to sing on a day like this for an awful long time. You'll be so nice to come home to.

0: I have just been handed a card here with the name of an added starter in this command performance victory show. I don't really know what to say about him since I'm not familiar with his work. But his name may ring a bell with some of you. Sinatra, Frank Sinatra. Here you are, my boy, right over here next to me now. If you feel yourself falling, just grab.
1: Thank you very much, sir.
0: Now, let me see here. Your name is Frank Sinatra?
1: That's right, sir.
0: I seem to have heard that name before.
1: Too often, perhaps, sir?
0: Far too often. You're a singer, I believe, Mr. Sinatra?
1: Yes, sir. And you?
0: Oh! I have cut a disc here and there, made a platter or two. I understand that your singing has won you wide acclaim, Mr. Sinatra. That is, with children under 13.
1: That's absolutely right, Mr. Crosby. Tell me, what do you hear from the ear trumpet crowd?
0: Now, see here. Just a minute now, short, dark, and transparent. You have no business to talk to me like that. You cut me when you do that. You really cut me. You do. Because I love you, Frankie boy. You're my pal.
1: Am I, Bing?
0: Sure you are, Frankie. I may take a little dig at you every now and then, but it hurts me more than it does you. It really hurts me. It does. I hate to do it, Frankie.
1: Well, then why do you keep doing it?
0: Well, I feel that suffering is good for me. Really, I'm crazy about you, Frankie. I admire all your wonderful qualities.
1: Gee, would you like your sons to be like me?
0: Well, no, I want them to grow up.
1: But, Bing, I'm your pal. I'm your chum.
0: You mean it, Frankie?
1: Of course I do. Why, it's us against the world, Bing. We'll stick together through thick and thin.
0: Yes, we will, Finn.
1: You said it, thick.
0: You are.

0: much I love you. Please don't take my sunshine away.
1: Have no fears, Bing, I never will. But someday, if they do take your sunshine away and there are gray skies, don't you mind, old man. Hmm? You still have me, Bingy boy. Climb upon my knee, Bingy boy.
2: Oh, Bingy boy.
1: Though you're 63, Bingy boy.
3: I haven't stabbed.
1: There's no way of knowing. There's no way of showing what you mean to me, Bingy boy, boy. A little high for you.
4: Come, no blood. Really, you don't know what you mean to me.
1: Well, inform me, Dad.
4: Stand by. You're the top. You're the boy who hustles.
3: Hey.
4: You're the top. Though you've got no muscle. You're the guarantee that a chickadee will moon. You're a high school thriller, Bobby Sox killer, the voice of swoon.
3: Rank exaggeration, Bingo. It's a matter of fact, it's the other way around.
4: Yeah.
1: You're the top. You're the head canary. You're the top. Though your top ain't hairy.
3: Ow! That's my name, though, Harry. That's my name.
1: You're the baritone who has held the throne with ease. You're the choice of sages, the rock of ages. You're the voice of cheese.
2: Elvita.
1: I'm not the top. Ask my doctor, he knows.
4: Well, I'm not the top.
1: Why not?
4: I'm just a stooge for skeenos.
1: Say, I'm a total wreck.
4: I'm a worthless check-a-flop.
1: So I guess that leaves Lombardo on the top.
4: Frank, that was jolly fun. I enjoyed every minute of it. But let us hear one of your winners, huh? Are you in good voice? Pump yourself up. Sing it.

I won't wash my face for days. Practically everybody who's seen the business end of a microphone or motion picture has appeared on the Armed Forces radio program. 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Great performers, all of them. They could each have done a highlight spot on this or any show. They know that time is short. Troopers that they are here, if only to say a word by way of signing their names to this Victory Command Performance.

0: This is a great day. You've cleaned things up for better days to come.
1: Stop, Sergeant. This yarn has latching on. Three down and none to go.
2: This is Ernie Bubbles Whitman. We've been waiting a long time to say this. Hallelujah!
0: I should like to add my name in this hour of victory. Gratefully, Ida Lupino. This is Ginger Rogers. Today, the final seal goes on the charter. Freedom from fear and want. 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
6: This is Bill Malden, gents. Joe and Willie are tying one on tonight with the rest of the poor frustrated civilian.
7: This is Corporal George Montgomery. The world's rejoicing tonight. We've built a victory. Now we can build a peace.
8: This is Private John Cotty. Victory opens the door. The new world lies ahead.
9: This is Jing Falkenberg. 5 years ago, the United Nations were merely two words. Now you've made them the bond which unites one world.
10: Diana Lewis speaking. Tonight we celebrate a military victory, but in years to come, we shall recognize that it's a victory of humanity.
11: This is Ronald Coleman. This is the great day for the free people of the world.

You know, practically any scrapbook has to have a little G.I. cheesecake, a little Quonset mural, as it were, sort of a pyramidal petty. And the gal who didn't run second to anybody in the pinup league, who also has done many a sweet cleft job on command, personal album, and many other G.I. shows in the past, is right here now. Janet Blair to sing, What Is This Thing Called Love? Aye, aye, aye.

0: This is Bill Powell. Seems that Bing Crosby has been doing a really yeoman job as master of ceremonies on this Victory Command performance. So it's time to give him a breather. Now, Bing, you just sit back there, relax, and take it easy.
1: Thank you, Bill.
0: You've been doing a grand job, Bing.
1: You're grand to say so.
0: I want you just to slow down and kind of enjoy this next number.
1: I'd love to, Bill. What's it going to be?
0: Bing Crosby singing San Fernando Valley.
1: Oh, I'm trapped. I'm trapped in LA. Because I'm packing my grip and I'm leaving today and I'm taking a trip

0: I don't know. Those wolf calls and whistles can't be for me. This is Harry Von Zell. One of the command performance's great departments during the past few years has been sounds from home. The train whistling at a crossing, the rattle of a milk wagon at 6 a.m., the yelp of somebody's mother-in-law getting a hot foot. Tonight we're going to repeat some of the sounds we've been asked for in the past. For instance, there's a memorable request we got from a sailor. It says, "Dear command performance, could you possibly have Lucille Ball sigh for me?" That's all, brother. Just have her sigh. Well, since request is never too big or too small hereabouts, how about it, Lucille? Let's have that sigh, Ain't that... Well, that's all, brother. Just pick him up, man. Pick him up.
1: Now there's a sound effect that you can do for the boys, Harry.
0: Oh?
1: We've had 84,209 requests for the same thing.
0: Well, what is it, Lucille?
1: The sound of a bugler getting shot.
0: Oh, boy. Well, now there's something they've wanted to do for a long time. Somebody hand me an M1 and let's go.
1: There you are, Harry. When the bugler starts to play, let him have it.
0: Okay.

0: I got him that time. Well, now for another important sound effect, Lucille. I have a letter here which reads, "Dear Command Performance, the sound I would love to hear most is Harry Von Zell kissing Lucille Ball."
1: Well, I don't know.
0: Now, don't forget anything for the boys, Lucille.
1: Okay, let's go.
0: Yeah. Ah.
1: There. By the way, who sent in that request?
0: Me.

I imagine that there must be a few fathers out there on the listening end tonight, and I imagine some of them have sons or daughters that they haven't seen yet. Of course, I'm sort of a Johnny-come-lately on this father business. New racket for me, but I've got a feeling Victory Day means something extra to you guys who are looking forward to seeing your kids for the first time. And we pray it'll be soon. Meanwhile, the King sisters are tossing off a lullaby to keep that kid of yours happy until you hit stateside again.

This is Cary Grant. In the next few moments, you will hear some words which were first spoken by a great American. He said them nearly 2 years ago, but the day for which they were written is today, the day of Allied victory, final and complete. Robert Montgomery reads them to you.

0: We now face the enormous and complex problem of building, with our allies, a strong world structure of peace. In doing that historic job, we shall be standing before a mighty bar of judgment. The judgment of all those who have fought and died in this war. The judgment of generations yet unborn. The very judgment of God. Peace no less than war must offer a spirit of comradeship, a spirit of achievement, a spirit of unselfishness, and indomitable will to victory. Around us we see an unfinished world, a world of awakened people struggling to set themselves on the path of civilization. People struggling everywhere to achieve a higher cultural and material standard of life. I say we must wage the coming battle for America and for civilization on a scale worthy of the way we have unitedly waged it in association with the United Nations with whom we have stood and fought, and with the association ever growing. I say we must wage a peace to attract the highest hearts and the most competent hands and brains. That, my friends, is the conception I have of the meaning of total victory. And the conception is founded upon faith. Faith in the unlimited destiny, the unconquerable spirit of America.
1: Thank you, Bob Montgomery, for bringing us the words of a man who would have given so much to see this day of victory, Franklin Delano Roosevelt.

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0: A lot of people have worked long and hard for this day. Soldiers and civilians, men of war, men of God. Here now is Loretta Young with a prayer composed by a man of God as he lay wounded in an evacuation hospital on the Burma Road. It is a common man's simple heartfelt prayer for tomorrow, born of the rich nobility of a great soul.
1: Please, God, give us the strength to accept with serenity the things that cannot be changed. Give us the courage to change the things that can and should be changed. And give us the wisdom to distinguish the one from the other.

The next young lady on this Victory Command performance has made a major pitch to keep the gangs at the APOs from going hut happy. I'm talking about Lena Horne, who's been rolling out some sweet music across both oceans toward the audiences that have made this Victory Day a reality. Along with the AFRS Orchestra, under the direction of the mighty Major Meredith Wilson, Lena's going to sing the song that she's had more commands to perform than any other, The Man I Love.

0: You men and women of the armed forces have written many thousands of letters expressing your gratitude for the radio service that has followed you where wartime needs have taken you. This gratitude rightfully belongs to the broadcasting and entertainment industry of the United States. 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At the inception of AFRS, these industries told us, both by word and by action, the best of American radio must be given to our armed forces in whatever volume is needed. So we here tonight convey your gratitude to the four great radio networks and the independent radio stations of your country, the commercial advertisers and their agencies, the musicians' unions, copyright owners and publishers, the recording and transcription companies, the unions and representatives of all talent appearing on these programs, the artists of stage, screen, and radio, and the Hollywood Victory Committee, which has scheduled their appearances. Such a united, single-purpose effort for the welfare of the men and women of our armed forces is a tribute not only to the industries concerned, but to the fine democratic principles of free competitive enterprise upon which these industries were founded and developed.
1: You have just heard Colonel Thomas H.A. Lewis, Commandant, Armed Forces Radio Service. And talking about AFRS...
2: Hi, fellas. This is G.I. Jill. A few weeks ago, we sent you program number 1,000 of G.I. Jive. It was sort of a celebration, hitting the all-time high mark on one of your own special shows. But this is a day we've really been waiting for. G.I. Jive wants to latch on to the proceedings and join the beam with our own theme man, Mr. G.I. Jive himself, Johnny Mercer.
3: This is a G.I. Jive, man alive. It starts with the bugler blowing red.

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This is the G-I-J-I-M-L-I.

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To your cow, Blue G. But before

0: The radio scrapbook of this war must contain more than the memories of music and entertainment. Memorable words have passed through microphones into the ether these past 5 years. Edward G. Robinson and Orson Welles are here to recreate some of these words.
1: Edward G. Robinson speaking. Well, this is the payoff. This is the time to reflect on the events and deeds which have brought this victory into being. We've had some great military leaders in this conflict. Their words have rallied us at times when the outlook was pretty black. A few months after Pearl Harbor, when our hopelessly outnumbered forces had to evacuate the Philippines, General of the Armies Douglas MacArthur spoke these words.
2: Corregidor needs no comment from me. It has sounded its own story at the mouth of its guns. It has scrolled its own epitaph on enemy tablets. But through the bloody haze of its last reverberating shot, I shall always seem to see the vision of its grim, gaunt, and ghostly men still unafraid.
1: As the march toward Tokyo quickened its pace, Admiral of the Fleet Chester W. Nimitz spoke these words about the victory to come.
2: Our entrenched enemy, and the long road we must travel to get at him, are the barriers to victory. They will not be overcome until much hard work has been done. But we know that any aggressor nation choosing to test the fiber of the American people in war will be given an object lesson in what it means to work and what it means to fight. With faith in the justice of our cause and confidence in our ability to see it through, we will not fail.
1: The men and women of the United States Navy have proved the rightness of the Admiral's words. Another great military leader, General of the Armies Dwight D. Eisenhower, has spoken out with conviction about the ways of peace.
2: The soldier knows that in war, the threat of separate annihilation tends to hold allies together. He hopes we can find in peace a nobler incentive to produce the same unity. He passionately believes that with the same determination, the same optimistic resolution, and the same mutual consideration among allies, the problems of peace can and must be met. He sees the United Nations, strong but considerate, humane and understanding leaders in the world to preserve the peace he is winning.
1: The will of the world's people is united behind General Eisenhower's prophecy. By the grace of God, the peace that begins today will be a peace that endures forever.

0: Yes, this is certainly a great day. To us here, there's only one fellow missing. He's busy elsewhere. That grand old man of comedy, Mr. Bob Hope. I know that Bob and I have said many disparaging things about one another. He's way in front. But actually, there's a pretty deep bond between us. There's nothing in the world I wouldn't do for Bob Hope. There's nothing in the world he wouldn't do for me. That's the way we go through life, doing nothing for each other. Well, we sure miss him. You know, when you get to assembling a scrapbook of command performance memories, you just can't help remembering the bright spots of color supplied by a gal named Lena Romay. Lena's song is true, too.
1: Chiu-chiu-chiu-chiu-chiu. 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
1: To you men with radios and Quonsets and tents and foxholes, here's a spot that'll take you back to the Christmas command of 1944. Listen, lads, and remember. Now, folks, we bring you one of the brightest young stars ever to flash across the entertainment world. Loads of charm, bursting with talent, a really thrilling personality, effervescent, magnetic, dynamic, Danny Kaye. Well, how are you tonight, Danny? Pretty good, huh?
2: Uh-huh.
1: Oh, I bet you have something really sensational for our show tonight.
2: Uh-huh.
1: Something that'll really rock 'em, sock 'em, lay 'em in the aisles, eh?
2: Uh-huh.
1: What personality, what magnetism this boy has. He's loaded.
2: Uh-huh.
1: Is uh-huh all you can say?
2: Uh-uh.
1: Well, say something else, for goodness sake.
3: Bing, my dear little boy. Здравствуйте, кузис из лес няжи, сестросняйец, марквандо ли сорто и снеж, браспачи жолькя, марч.
1: What does that mean?
2: Uh-huh.
1: Oh, now, this is ridiculous. I thought you were supposed to be a comedian, Danny.
3: Well, I am after a fashion, Bingy boy, but there's no sense trying to top you, the great Bing Crosby. You know, you've got loads of charm, you're bursting with talent, a really thrilling personality. Effervescent, magnetic, dynamic Bing Crosby.
2: Uh-huh.
3: And besides, Bingy, my files only go back to 1937.
1: Oh, yes, that is a disadvantage. My ad-libs go clear back to Bob Hope.
3: It's just what I figured, so if you don't mind, Bing, I'll just sing.
1: That'll be grand, Danny. What's it going to be?
3: Well, I'd like to do a little thing we did in the picture called Up in Arms. It was in the scene of a lobby theater. And this, if you remember, took place in the lobby of a movie house, and we were all standing on line, and I was complaining very bitterly to some people standing with me and that we were going in to see a musical picture. And I said, if you see musical pictures, you've seen them all. If you've seen one, you've seen them all. So I said, supposing you do get in the theater, and supposing you do get a seat, and suppose the woman in front does take her hat off, what do you see?
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3: Now you know the name of the picture and you'd like to see it.
5: But now...
3: Screenplay by Gluck, from a stage play by Motz, from a story by Blip, from a chapter by Runk, from a sentence by Dokes, from a comma by Stokes, from an idea by Groats. Based on a Joe Miller's a joke. Now you know the name of the picture and who wrote it. And you'd still like to see it.
5: But now...
3: Art direction, Finkel Puff, interiors, Minerva Puff, photography, Alonzo Tech, recorded sound, as Nato Beck, upholstery, by Zachary, Knickknackery, by Thackeray, Tachickery, by Dickery, and Dickery, by Doc. Now finally, at last, comes the picture. And what do we see? The same old beautiful chorus girl. The opening scene is a ranch in Fresno, California.
4: So what are they singing?
6: When it's cherry blossom time in Orange, New Jersey, we'll make a peach of our hair. I know we can't elope, so honey, do be mine. And
3: up from the gulch rides a hunk of man. He is our hero, Cowboy Dan, the galloping, yodeling buckaroo.
4: His horse, of course, is a baritone, too. I've got the...

0: the height of me. I've got that.
1: The girls are delighted to hear this.
0: But where is our heroine?
1: As the bell rings for lunch, we find our heroine in the corral eating a hard out. She is Mary Sue Ann, tap-dancing daughter of an American juggling act who left on the doorstep of an old English castle where she was found by Sir Basil Metabolism, who said,
2: "By Jove, go, baby! I shall raise her as me own daughter!"
1: Which he did. But she wants to tap-dance, and Cowboy Dan, who she met on this trip and who was love at first sight, wants to marry her so she can tap-dance, but she knows Sir Basil will never permit this. Never!
3: That's why she's eating her heart out. Because she wants to tap dance.
1: But through her tears, she is singing a happy little song. Because she is also a coloratura soprano.

0: right beside herself. A favorite position.
1: Oh, Father, you must let me marry Cowboy Dan. He owns the biggest ranch in Texas.
2: Bar none.
3: Bar none? Well, that's the password of the FBI.
0: It can't be. No, no, yes, yes. No, no, yes, yes. No, no, yes, yes. No, no, yes, yes. It can't be.
4: But it was.
3: He rushes to Mary Sue Ann. Mary Sue Ann, can you help me? You must step out a message in code. This is her big chance. Now she can tap dance, which she does. But what has she done? She has betrayed her own father. But he isn't her father.
2: He is Heinrich von Schlupen, mein Goldes Flum, home in the Goldes Flum, hides in the Bing Crosby, holding pound in the hose.
3: The dangerous German spy.
0: Pick up your hands, you dirty rat, and Gaud is floating, Eisenblatt, so the FBI finally captured the German spy. Dan and Mary are about to blame. You think the picture's about to end?
4: But no.
0: Who ever heard of a musical picture without Carmelita Pepita? The Bolivian Bombshell.
3: I wish you could come with me to my little village in Bolivia. So peaceful there at the purple mountains with the lovely moon and the shining star. And the little people who live so simple and quiet. And all they want to do is sing.

You fellas have heard this young lady sing on half a hundred assorted shows heading overseas. My one-time arpeggio associate, the lovely Marilyn Maxwell, singing I Got Rhythm.

This is Herbert Marshall. A great poem came out of this war. It was written by a 19-year-old American boy named John McGee. He wrote it while serving in England as a fighter pilot in the Royal Canadian Air Force. May I read it on this day of victory? I have slipped the surly bonds of earth and danced the skies on laughter-silvered wings. Sunward I've climbed and joined the tumbling mirth of sun-split clouds and done 100 things you have not dreamed of. Wheeled and soared and swung high in the sunlit silence. Hovering there, I've chased the shouting wind along and flung my eager craft through footless halls of air. Up, up the long, delirious, burning blue, I've topped the windswept heights with easy grace, where never lark nor even eagle flew. And while with silent, lifting mind I've trod the high, untrespassed sanctity of space, put out my hand

This is Greer Garson. For Americans, there have been four Christmases at war. The first was the darkest one, Christmas 1941. The smoke of treachery at Pearl Harbor had barely lifted. By Christmas 1942, a glimmer of hope appeared. The giant weapons began to come out of the forge, to take shape, and to move into striking position, with others united. Christmas 1943, and the crossing of the Atlantic, and signs even then that the Pacific might again someday hold title to its name. Christmas 1944, with victory in Europe in sight, and a tidal wave moving toward the east. Christmas 1945. This will be the Christmas that we and all the world have prayed so earnestly for. A Christmas of peace and hope. A white Christmas.

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0: An enlisted man, Yeoman Third Class William Welch, has written a prayer for this day of victory. Orson Welles will read it. We join in spirit around the world as these words are spoken. O God of battle and of peace, for the blessings of this day, for the lives that have been spared, for the prayers that have been answered, thank you from a full and humble heart. In this, the hour of peace, remember those, O God, who gave so much and asked so little. Hear the voices of these men, rising from the jungles of New Guinea and the Solomons, from the blood-soaked soil of Iwo Jima and the flame-scorched caves of Okinawa. Hear the chorus of their thanks, from the mass of wreckage at Salerno and the twisted rubble that was once a German town. Across the length and breadth of every continent, from the hell-scarred places where they fell, their voices in thanksgiving rise. In memory of these and all the other men and women of the world who bled and died that we might see this day, men of myriad tongues, of myriad faiths, and many races, men who had in common the love of dignity and freedom, to these, the citizens of Earth, we dedicate our future and our lives. Give us strength, O God, and wisdom to use the gift that was so dearly bought with blood and toil and tears. Amen.
1: 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This is Ken Carpenter signing off on behalf of all who appeared on command performance on this, the first day of world peace. Our national anthem.

0: I'm sure that you have, because you know you should relate.
1: Yes.
0: And you don't sing, you just say,
1: I'm okay.
0: Right?
1: Right.
0: One, two, three. Cheerful.

0: Christmas greeting, Alan.
1: Yeah, shout that one out, right?
2: Turkey and sausages and Christmas pudding.

0: All right, we're going to do something off the first record.
1: Kellyanne, come on up here and sing with us. Come on.
0: This is called Living in the City.

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0: Don't go too far. I ain't done with you yet, girl.
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4: I don't hear you at all.
5: You're not on, man.
4: Oh, no wonder it fell out.
5: No?
4: It fell out.
5: Yes, I know what happened. Yeah, you're on. Talk. You're the only one talking right now on the telephone.
4: Oh, yeah. Here I am. Phil?
6: Hi, Phil.
7: I can barely hear you, Peter.
4: Can you hear me now?
7: I can't. Earl, can we connect?
4: Can you hear me? Can you hear me, Phil?
7: Hello?
4: Hello? Hello?
6: We're trying to make
4: Mr. Nixon?
7: WBAI.
4: Hi.
6: Mr. Nixon?
4: This is KPPC.
6: Can he hear me over my microphone or only over the phone?
5: Only over the phone.
6: But he can hear Phil over his microphone.
5: No.
4: Phil, you can't hear me now?
6: Well. Gotta talk to him on the phone. Go talk to him on the phone.
4: Phil?
7: Yeah, it's great to see that you guys got it all together there.
8: Well, yeah, we're in as usual good technical shape as we are every week.
7: Wonderful. What makes you feel right at home?
8: Yeah, well, it doesn't make me feel right at home. Where are you?
7: I'm on the 23rd floor of the Essex House. Excuse me, as a connection, the Essex House here in New York, and it's leaking.
8: Oh, the Essex House or New York?
7: The 24th floor is leaking. I don't understand exactly why, because it's a 40-story building, but there's a little leak.
8: Phil, excuse me, this is a piece of synchronicity.
7: Hello?
5: Can you hear me now?
7: Well, no, I can hear you beautifully before, and I sound like you're in a tin can.
5: Can you hear me now?
7: Yes.
8: Hey, far out. We just changed telephones, sort of. Just at the moment you said that about it leaking,
7: yes.
8: I discovered that Earl just knocked over a Coke here.
7: Oh, really? Good. Well, it is just like home, you see?
8: Yeah.
7: In essence, I was knocking the Coke over to make you feel comfortable, Phil.
8: Well, thank you, Phil.
7: You're welcome. Listen, some wonderful things have been happening here in New York.
8: That's swell.
7: I think probably the most exciting is the legalization of marijuana.
8: Well, great, Phil. This wouldn't be just another media fact, would it?
7: So I was at a party just down the hall, as a matter of fact, and everybody was toasting to the success of it.
8: Really?
7: Got around yet, so they're all drinking, but at least the road is open now. And as a matter of fact, last night, as I was walking down the street, I passed a liquor store, and in the liquor store was a dummy, and the dummy, or dummy woman, was sitting in a bathtub, right, filled with ice, and the ice had bottles of Smirnoff's vodka stuck in it. And she had in her hand a hash pipe with a joint stuck in it. I guess sort of the industry's way of saying, oh, what the heck.
8: Right. Can you hear me, Phil?
7: Yes, I can.
8: Phil, can you take a message from me?
7: Sure.
8: Phil, I'm at the bottom of the sea in water pig N114. will you tell Captain Kilroy not to sell the plastics to the Japanese, please? Tell me it ain't true. Even if it's a lie, tell me it's not true.
7: Well, I'll have to call him up again, but you'll have to wait till this call is over, because it's costing me a fortune.
8: Yeah, you think it's costing you a fortune. It's costing our country a fortune in men, materials, roadblocks, all sorts of expensive, timely things, Phil, but it's a pleasure to talk with you.
7: Well, I'd like to read to you a couple of the wonderful things that have been happening here in New York,
8: I'm not the least bit surprised.
7: Huh?
8: Go ahead.
7: Okay, here's some conversations I overheard.
3: Can you mix music?
7: Oh, yeah, here it is. A father is walking along the street, and he's got his son with him, see? And he says to him, as he's passing by me, but he will remember you the next time you go
8: back. What?
7: Don't you get it? It's the whole Loman thing. It's that whole death of a salesman thing right there on the streets of New York.
8: You heard somebody say that?
7: Yeah, father said it to his son. He was walking by, 1950, right? Today it happened.
8: But he will remember you the next time.
7: The Roman roads.
8: Red.
7: These are the sort of things they're talking about in New York right now. Here's another thing. Two young businessmen are talking in the foulest language I can imagine. I'm sitting next to them at lunch, and one of them says, I found out she's a Syrian Jew. She badmouthed me so bad over the phone. The other guy says, by the way, I understand she's a guy. And the guy says, a dyke? She says, no, a guy. And the guy says, a guy? That's what they're talking about here in New York.
8: They're talking about in New York at the kosher fish bars?
7: Oh, yes, everywhere, all over the city. And I went I saw a Broadway show last night.
8: You did? What was it called?
3: Some Broadway show music.
8: What?
7: Pearly,
8: the musical version of Pearly Victorious?
7: Right.
8: Wonderful,
7: just
8: Phil.
7: My luck, I sat behind a natural.
8: Right.
7: I couldn't see over the guy's head, and he turned out to be a white homosexual.
8: No.
7: Yes.
8: You've got a white to sing the blues now, Phil Proffner.
7: Right, I do. That's the way it is here in New York. There's also an interesting Night Owl Reporter article from the Daily News. You remember the Night Owl Reporter, Ernest Leo Grande?
8: Yes.
7: Well, there's a wonderful article in the Daily News. It was Friday, June 12th, improvising with the Ace Trucking Company. Right?
8: Yeah.
7: There's a picture of us there.
8: Really?
7: A whole article about, so you've probably seen us. We've been on the Johnny Carson, Tom Jones, and Sullivan, and Mike Douglas shows, and if television can't make you a household word, what good is it as a medium, right?
8: Right.
7: It's got all the things about us. Look at us, Phil said. That ought to tell you how we feel. None of us is too thrilled about what's going on in the country today. I don't think anyone is. Just the communists, Patty commented. Good old Patty, they got down her comment.
8: Yes.
7: It goes on. It's a wonderful article. I'm going to send it to you,
1: but
7: along with
1: a copy
7: of a petition for submission to the electors of the City of New York to require the Corporation Council, under specified conditions, to bring appropriate court actions to enforce and defend the constitutional rights of all residents of the City of New York serving in the military forces of the United States in hostilities not authorized by law.
8: Hey, was that story about the Ace Trucking Company or about us?
7: It's about the Ace Trucking Company, you fool. It's not about us. But I'll send it to you. You'll enjoy it. And also, this is the Committee to Save Our Constitution, so they have a constitutional thing going now to declare the war unconstitutional.
8: Oh, that's wonderful, Phil. More power to you.
7: Okay, here's some more interesting bits. Listen to this one. There is in the East Village Other, there's an article about Chicago 70, which opened, apparently. That's the Chicago trial, a play. And it says that it's a blend of the Chicago trial and Alice in Wonderland, right? And listen to the cast. The acting is often excellent, at its best with Francois Regis, Klaffner as Abby Hoffman, Matthew Lewis as Mark Lane, George Matetsky as Allen Ginsberg, and all of them as Julius Hoffman. Hello?
9: Far out!
7: Okay, there's also an interesting... Oh, the animal story is coming along famously, you guys.
8: Just a second. May I give an announcement of what this is, by the way?
7: Yeah, sure.
8: Have you heard over there this?
10: This is Manager's Report. Every week, we give the manager of KPPC 10 minutes to vent his mind. And now back to Philippine Profner, manager of KPPC for Manager's Cubicle.
7: Yeah, thank you, Tim. Next week, the metaphysical stories for children will include the little red car that wouldn't go, Lucas, the ear of corn, the block of ice, the ant who prayed for rain, Roland the unicorn, the mouse who fooled all the cats, and the caterpillar's song.
8: Oh, that's wonderful, Doctor. Just wonderful. It's a wonderful recipe for health, and I think sickness, too.
7: Later tonight, we'll be seeing Flash the Teenage Otter, and on New Jersey Speaks, Schizophrenia, Two Views. Yes, Dr. Carl Pfeiffer, who discusses his research into the biochemical causes of schizophrenia, and two teachers who work with schizophrenic children.
8: Schizophrenic children.
7: Now, also, I read a wonderful article about why they call the Catskills the Catskills. Do you know why?
8: Why?
7: Because there's an overpopulation of cats, and they have to shoot them off every summer. Ready for that one?
9: Oh,
7: that hurt a lot.
9: Oh.
8: Hey, Phil?
7: Yeah?
8: I have an idea.
7: What?
8: It takes sound about 13 seconds to get from here to there by radio transmission.
7: Mm-hmm.
8: So if I say something that you say later, 13 seconds earlier, we'll meet in the middle.
7: Okay.
8: Ready to count?
1: We'll meet in Kansas City.
8: Right.
7: All right.
1: Just over Kansas City. Are you ready?
8: All right, Phil. We're going to be going now. We're going to be playing the record.
9: This is a gold transmission.
8: Okay.
7: I'm going to see him toss tough men like toothpicks, and I'm going to see him topple 2-ton newspaper rolls.
8: All right.
7: And I'm looking forward to listening to the record. I'm going to be standing on my roof with my ears pierced, and also they played it on WBAI yesterday.
9: Yay!
7: Yay! So it's been premiered here on the East Coast, and now, folks, it's going to be premiered there on the West Coast. 13 seconds later.
8: Right.
7: All right, I'll talk to you next week.
1: God bless you, Mr. Roosevelt.
7: God bless you all.
1: Don't drop that bomb. Hand me the pliers. Bye-bye.
3: Well, that was a great Phil Profner phone call.
1: Oh, a tramp.
3: We'll be getting one of those every week for, 2 months, right? No, Phil's really good, man. I love being able to put everything on echo. It's great.
1: Yeah, right.
3: No,
1: don't put the dial tone on echo.
3: This is driving me mad.
1: Yeah, right. Hey, it's 7:06 now, friends. And at 7, let's see, the record is like 46 minutes long.
3: Have you answered the phone, Earl?
1: Yeah, right. Yeah, no.
3: At all?
11: No.
3: Because check and see if any of those are David Osman.
1: Yeah, right. Could be. One of those could be David Osman. Hello?
11: Radio.
1: Radio. Everybody starts to laugh, right?
11: Ralph Williams, what?
1: 714.
11: Pet Sales.
1: 714. Ralph Williams. Pet Sales. Have we already sold that kitten?
11: Pet Sales.
12: The cat went to Tony Marvel.
3: Hello?
4: Yeah.
7: Ralph Williams,
4: in Taurus.
1: Yeah.
4: Oh, wait a minute. Hi, Ralph?
7: Ralph Williams, Tetzel. Yes, we have four late model Dusters for sale here. We have a, let's see, a beige male this time, a beige male, 8 weeks old, and a gray female, and two more gray females. All of them have odd numbers of toes. One of them has seven toes on one foot. One of them has three toes on the
12: other
7: foot.
12: It's Chick!
1: Chick, you've returned.
12: Chick, you've returned. How
1: was the Cottage Dream Memorial Pavilion out there? How was it, dear?
7: Do you want our phone number to call us?
1: No,
12: we don't. We're not taking
7: okay.
12: any phone.
1: Okay, but it's nice that you put it out over the airways. That's enough phone calls on the air. We'll leave that for Elliot, who's going
12: to
1: be with
12: how
1: us.
12: How did anybody get through to us? Ever.
1: I don't
12: we
1: know.
12: We said we'd never do that again.
1: We are not impregnable, little friends.
12: Boy, those people
1: we've
12: are
1: been
12: really
1: taking
12: smart.
1: The pill.
12: That was the gorilla little guy.
1: Yes, he was. The gorilla little guy's trying to get his
12: kittens.
1: Got
12: past the live Earl Giant.
1: Look, if you want to sell your kittens over the air, you got to get a radio show.
12: Yeah,
1: that's
12: right.
1: That's part of the groove.
12: Or you got to know people that have one.
1: Yes,
12: like Ann did.
1: That's
12: clever Ann. She knows people who have a radio show. Well, and then, so look, we've got these five little kittens coming up right now in the bottom drawer of a bureau in the kitchen.
1: Do you want to reserve them?
12: No, I think
1: in about
12: 6 weeks we'll have a fried kitten.
1: Would you like
12: marathon.
1: To sleep with Phil's kitten?
12: Yeah. They're beautiful little kitties, too, and we do so want to get rid of them because we already have about 114 cats.
13: And if we...

0: make them feel like they can't do the thing.
1: You hand them all a bottle wrapped in a paper bag.
0: No, no.
1: And you put them all in a public park.
0: No, And then they salute every time the fire engines go
1: by.
0: We'll
1: make a fortune.
0: Yeah, right, right.
1: We'll make a movie.
0: Right.
1: We'll make a movie of it, and we'll call it Lost Men's.
0: Lost Men's. Lost Men's. What's the rest of that sentence?
2: Oh, Lost Men's,
0: Lost Men's room?
2: Oh, wait, I know. A little more echo, please, Maestro.
0: Hurry up, please. It's time.
1: Well, look. I don't like to be avant-garde.
0: No, And you surely don't do it on purpose. Did you?
1: I know. Oh, you know. Wait a minute.
0: How do you like it in this play, mister?
1: I'm not in a play. This is real.
0: Oh, no, it's not.
1: Well, no, wait a minute, Peter.
0: You can't act your way out of this one, Sam Shepard.
1: Yes, I can. I know one way to get us out of this.
0: How?
1: It's the old fire sign gambit.
0: Wait, what is it?
1: Listen to this.
3: You think it'll work, Charlie? You think it'll work, cowboy? You think it'll work, apples?
1: I can do it. I can do it.
3: You think it'll work?
1: Come on, Daddy, you'll give me a chance.
3: You think it'll work, man?
1: I've got to do it, man.
3: You're ready to
1: I can do it.
3: You think you can get out? You think you're big enough?
1: I can do it.
3: You can do it, then do it.
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1: Being a radio disc jockey, and it's just a Firesign Theater radio hour, and it's 7:10 and 5 minutes away from playing our record.
0: No, less than 5 minutes because
1: Booker T and the MGs backing us up. It's been great playing the hits and smacking the clips.
0: That's right.
1: Almost said a word there. I almost came out with a dirty word.
5: It could be him.
0: That's
5: push
0: right.
5: That
1: oh, is this
5: push
1: it?
5: One.
1: Really? Is this?
0: Hello?
6: Yeah, from where?
7: From Fort Bragg, California.
6: Oh, sure. We'll put him on. It's David.
7: Okay. Is this Peter Bergman?
6: Yes.
8: Yes, it certainly is.
6: Hi, Dave.
8: Hi there.
6: Hi, Dave.
8: Am I going to be on the air?
6: Can you hear us?
1: You're on the air now, Dave.
8: I'm on the air now.
6: Yes, you are, Dave. How you doing? Hey, we just got a call from Profner in New York.
8: I figured you just did, so I thought I would call after him.
6: They played the record on WBAI yesterday.
8: No kidding.
6: We're going to play the record in 3 minutes on the show.
8: Excellent.
6: Excelente. How's everything up in Fort Bragg?
8: Everything up in Fort Bragg is fine. We're staying out in the middle of the forest here at Robin and Al's and just having a marvelous time.
6: And a wonderful time, I hope.
8: And the weather is wonderful, and we haven't taken a freeway.
6: You haven't?
8: For the past week, we got all the way up here without ever using a freeway.
6: Far out!
8: And we've been using as a guidebook a WPA 1939 guidebook to California, and it's a big help, let me tell you.
6: Well, far out.
8: How's Profner?
6: Profner is feeling New York, and I think he's all right. I think he's all right. You know, he says New York has got bad air and all that sort of stuff.
8: Yes.
6: But I think he'll be okay. There's a couple of guests on the show today.
8: Who's on?
6: We had Ralph was on today.
8: Ralph,
6: and the ghost of Chick Lambert's dog was on today.
8: Excellent.
6: Yeah, we've had a very, very lively show. Yep.
9: David?
8: Yes?
9: You went to school with Dr.
8: Dr. Beep?
9: Dr.
8: Memory.
6: Ralph. That's it.
9: Thank you, David.
6: Now, we've been trying to get that for the last 3 or 4 days, Dave.
8: You have?
6: That's right. We gave away some kittens on the air rather than attaching carts to them and making them, you know, pull cigarette butts all over the room.
8: Right. That'd be terrible.
6: Yeah, what was the last thing you told me before you left, which is don't put your small animals to work and expect to come back anything more than a working animal.
8: What have you been doing, you two?
6: What have we been doing?
8: Yes.
6: Oh, well, we've been keeping the folks amused, you know, during the hailstorm that hit the City of Commerce.
8: Oh, hailstorms in the City of
6: Hit the city of Prophet hard. There are bears and bulls in the streets of Torrance.
8: Yes.
6: Yeah. Aside from that, nothing of any real interest.
8: Well, that sounds like a sign, but only a small one, as Craig would say.
6: Yeah, right.
8: Right.
9: What else has been happening?
8: Absolutely nothing. Just, you know, the countryside, the trees, the flowers.
9: See any porkies?
8: Any porkies. We've seen some porkies. There's a porky that wants in the house right here, right this very minute.
9: Bravo.
8: Not 2 minutes walk from here is a braying donkey, a whole bunch of goats and little goats that bounce around each other, and lots of dogs and all of those things. This is really the woods up here, you know.
6: Well, listen, man, if you're having a wonderful time, you stay as long as you want to.
9: Right.
6: You know what I mean?
8: It's okay, huh?
6: Yeah, it is okay, man. Sure.
9: We'll postpone your final exam for a week.
6: Right. We'll give you another week up there because you've been such a good boy, and we want you to take the star off the forehead so no one will look at you.
8: Oh, gee, guys.
6: Yeah, right. And don't drink any more of that chamomile teal, or you'll start having babies.
8: You mean I can turn in my report a week late, too?
5: You sure can, but not handwriting. It's got to be typed now, Davey.

0: Oh, well, I'm going to type it up here, okay?
1: 1-inch margins.
0: Okay.
1: And if you're going to use eraser, if you don't use a pencil eraser, use an ink eraser.
0: An ink eraser. I will do that. I'll be very careful. Do you want me to save a carbon?
1: And none of those flashy colored folders to put it in either.
0: Right.
1: Okay?
0: Plain black.
1: Yeah, save that. Plain black, right, in honor of the school's happy day.
0: Right.
2: Right.
1: Okay, in honor of President Black, the man who burned the school down.
3: What? Are you there, David?
0: Yes, I'm here.
3: Oh, there. Look, hey, can you hear me if I talk quietly like this?
0: Yes.
3: I don't know why we've been yelling at you.
1: I'm not in the room.
3: Peter's...
1: I've been talking from the bathroom.
0: At you, David. Sounds like you've been drinking a lot of Coke these days.
3: Right, right. Well,
1: No. It's just the air. We've been breathing through some of the Golden Gas Mask Church of Revealed Light gas mask things, and it's really been far out. Hey, listen, David, we're going to have to play the record so we won't run over to Elliot's show.
0: Why
1: should you do that?
3: No. Right. So thanks for calling at...
0: And at the next bowling league match, be sure you bowl a frame for me, okay?
1: Oh, yeah, listen, man, we'll do a frame for you every day.
0: All right.
1: And by the way, next time that you call, why don't you call around 7, say, okay?
0: Around what?
1: Say 7 o'clock.
0: 7 o'clock.
1: Or even earlier, anytime, we'll let you through. We'll break through anything for you, just
0: all
1: like
0: right.
1: News of a disaster.
0: Okay.
1: And my love to Tiny and to Robin and to Al and everybody.
0: I'll pass it along.
1: Okay.
0: See ya.
1: See ya, Davey.
0: Bye, Dave.
4: Bye. Well,
2: we get calls, we get letters.
4: We get cholera.
2: We get beriberi.
1: Let's play Don't Crush That Dwarf, Hand Me the Pliers, because it's 46 minutes long. It's going to go 30 seconds into Elliot's show.
2: Elliot will just have to
1: think. You don't think he'll mind, will he?
2: No, Elliot's waited for us in the past.
1: Okay.
2: Now he'll wait for us in the future.
1: All right. Okay, Los Angeles premiere.
2: Well, hey, wait, just a minute. Turn it off. And rewind, man. What happened to all the commercials that used to be on the show?
1: That's what I was going to ask you before, by the way. Did we miss any commercials? My golly.
5: Only 5.
2: Come on, let's do it.
5: Okay, here's
2: quick.
5: Commercial number 1.
2: Hand me all the commercials, man.
5: You want to look it up or you want me to hand it to you?
2: Look up
5: platterpus.
2: Okay, here we go. Okay, everybody. I knew we had to do this.
1: What are these? How many of these are platterpuses?
2: Well, Peter, if we're going to get fired, we might as well do this. Okay, do I just read the first one here?
5: Right.
2: There's a new store around now called the Pants Factory?
5: No, Platterpus Live B.
2: Oh.
5: Look for the one with the
2: Live A, Live B, or as in boy?
5: No, D as in dog.
2: Oh, man. Here we go. A platypus is an unusual animal.
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2: 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It's the Johnny Otis Blues Caravan featuring...
7: Order Johnny Otis, a big blue with a band. 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
2: 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Phone 653-2070. It's Soul.
7: Do it again.
2: Oh, wait a minute. Please repeat lineup. What's that? Lineup. Oh, the guys. T-Bone Walker, Big Joe Turner, Eddie Cleanhead, Vincent, Mighty Mouth Evans, Sugarcane Harrison, Margie Evans.
7: Go to the bathroom.
2: Okay,
7: what's
2: the next spot, man? Quick.
5: Doughboys B.
2: Doughboys B.
5: Is it live or not? Nope.
2: We've got to get you.
7: Doughboys B.
2: Doughboys B.
1: Here it is.
2: No.
8: Devastating.
2: No, we got to do another. We got to stay clean.
5: Stay clean.
2: What is this? How long does this one take?
5: 60 seconds.
8: It was even bigger at Leeds.
2: Here, I'll do it along with you. We'll put it on twice as fast. Doughboys Surplus Store
8: is absolutely smashing.
2: Let's let them do it, man. Somebody produce this.
8: The Who definitely not your mother's cup of tea.
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0: feeling loose now. 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I feel like stroking everybody. Stroke me, Billy. Stroke me, darling. Should we introduce the band?
1: All right, then.
0: Where's Billy? Billy's gone. Billy? That's Billy. Billy's very open for offers. I wouldn't say he was up for grabs, but open for offers.
2: Chill, mate.
0: Ollie Brown is dead open. Charlie Watts is a sort of maybe. Phil Wyman just wants to take photographs of girls' legs. Ronnie Wood's gay.
1: And old Bums Rush Jagger here.
0: Keith, of course, is completely straight.

0: He walks again by night. Yes, it's time once again for the stunning adventures of Nick Danger, Third Eye.
1: Yeah, that's right. I walk again by night. If I walk during the day, I get run over. It's quiet at night, see? And today's modern Special K hyped-up drivers can't aim as well as they hope. Yeah, I walk to get rid of my problems. I've got personal problems. What else is new? It's those kind of problems that put some literary value in this kind of detective crap, see? As for me, it was pretty simple. Sometimes a guy gets lonely. You know, lonely for something more than that hot whiff of ballistic lead and the double cross of the hot kissed fist. See? We're already adding literary value here. Now, sometimes, when I take my hat off, I wonder if dames really want a guy with a third eye. It has an annoying habit of wandering around my third eye like it can just do what it wants because it doesn't have a partner. But see, this all ties together. I don't have a partner either. And sometimes, you see, the loneliness gets to me.
0: Well, you know, Nick, there's a surefire cure for that.
1: Oh, yeah?
0: Yeah. It's time once again for the Sergeant Ernest Blutwurst Show! Yes, America's favorite idiot savant with a badge is back!
2: If I lived where you live, then I'd live where I live, because I live where pigs live, in trees!
1: No. Wait a minute.
0: No. We went through that wait-a-minute stuff last week, Nick.
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3: Time is money.
0: Hey, wait, isn't time cheap?
2: Tick-tock, people, time's ticking away.
1: No, I've got it. Time is on my side, yes it is. It's my show. My name, if it isn't above the title, seems to be the title itself. Back off.
2: You fall forward in the fall. You back off in Babylon.
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1: The Babylon Towers. That's where the dame had told me she was. She'd sounded kind of scared on the phone.
6: Oh, Rick.
1: Nick.
6: I said Nick. I did. You're substituting R's for N's, aren't you? Is that because you're insane?
1: Hey, I'll ask the questions here. Is that because I'm insane?
6: I haven't the foggiest.
1: No one's had the foggiest since 1963, baby. And that was just one Englishman in a short coat and insect boots.
6: Oh, Nick, Rick, whatever the hell your name is. I'm in big trouble, but I can't remember why.
1: Well, where are you now?
6: Up high. Way too high. Swinging from the chandeliers,
1: take
6: man.
1: Take it easy, baby.
6: It's so weird.
1: Sit down.
6: Everyone's speaking a different language. I wonder if I would land on those ants down there.
1: Wait, don't jump. It confuses the ants.
6: Oh.
1: It didn't take more than a couple of internet minutes to track her whereabouts. Let's see. Google, Goofy. But knowing my writers, she's probably incredibly good-looking. Dame Hollywood. There, I'm feeling lucky. And there it was, the Babylon Hotel. Yeah, I got the address, tried to clear the screen of pornography banners, and headed for my office. I mean, my car.
3: Hold it right there, Danger.
1: Lieutenant Bradshaw. You know Al?
3: Yeah, I know Al. I'm Al.
1: I can't think of one new variation on that hold it right here. We've done now hold it.
3: You're
1: right. There.
3: Have we done? Well, I guess we
1: I've got an idea. Feed me the line. Go.
3: Okay, hold it right there, Danger.
1: Yeah. And then I'd say, you mean hold it by the handle?
3: I don't get it.
1: Pretty good, huh?
3: Oh, no, pretty bad. It doesn't have a handle.
0: It's time for the Sergeant Ernest Blutwurst Variety Hour with the Iggly Pickly Dancers, Ludafisk, and the Norwegian Trottlehorn Ensemble, comedian Porky Samuelson, and Sergeant Ernest Blutwurst, the smartest cop in Devonsonia himself.
1: losing control, just like last week. I get it. The aliens were back.
0: Good thinking, Rick.
1: Nick.
0: I said Nick.
1: Rick.
0: I said Nick. It's spring, Nick.
1: Rick.
0: And it's time for the 3,000 millionth annual Alien Awards show from Nevada, where we don't have that much else to do.
1: Well, this doesn't look like much of an award show. Where's the audience?
3: Ha-ha! Aliens are frightened by music, Danger.
2: And applause. It confuses their sense of publicity.
1: Oh, the aliens again. Last week, they'd been smuggled into California disguised as Oregonians, and this week, they'd gone to Nevada to a convention. Hey, I could see a kind of plot developing here.
3: We need one.
1: If my third eye was working, I could see it, but it wasn't working. Something about its motherboard, so there I was, just like you, unable to see the future. Able only to say something with a kind of cliffhanging vitality that will signal the powers that be that it's the end of this episode of Nick Danger and the Shack out on the Alien...
0: It's my line, that last part.
1: Oh, I thought
0: that
1: it
0: you
1: was
0: were
1: mine.
0: Doing there. No, I always do those.
3: I haven't had a line in pages.
2: What about my show, boyos? Here's my opening monologue.
3: Do the thing about the pigs.
2: And I start hitting myself in the head with a
1: from this one.
3: Hey, hold it right there, Danger. Hey, I like that. Hold this doesn't have a handle, but there's no handle.

0: Hey, Red Freak, wanna ride, man? Hey, man, come on in. What's happening? Hey.
1: Oh, yeah, man.
0: Close that door, man. Hey, man, as soon as the light change, we go, okay?
1: Yeah, thanks a lot for stopping.
0: Oh, that's cool, man. Hey, I pick up PPC checking all the time, man.
1: You're far out.
0: Hey, you like my car, man?
1: Oh, yeah, man. I really like the dingo balls, man.
0: Yeah, I put it in myself, man. Yeah, hey, man, you notice the name as you came in here?
1: The name, man?
0: Yeah, the name of the car.
1: Oh, no, I didn't know.
0: It's La Bamba, eh? La Bamba,
1: yeah. Far out.
0: I'll hit the light change. Hey,
2: man. Hey, come on, man. Like, wow, man.
0: Hey, man, how far you going, man?
1: In the end of the block, man. You know.
0: Oh, hey, man, take it easy, man. You act like you got some dope on you, man. Hey, you don't got no dope on you, do you?
1: Oh, no, man. I never
0: do. Oh, hey, well, if you don't, man, I do. Here, light this up.
1: Oh, far out, man.
0: Oh, wow, it's some really good stuff, too, man. Hey, you know, like I was telling before, man, I always pick up PPC checking, you know, man, because not this, you know, nobody got a car, man, or money, no, so if you got something, man, you share with other guys, you know? And you, I mean, everybody share stuff nowadays, you know what I mean? Like, I said, everybody share stuff, man. Oh, hey, man, I'll bring it out for you, man. Gee, man, you got no class. Hey, well, let's get stoned, huh? Here we go.
1: Hey, say, man. Ain't the bug or anything, man, but you want to open up your eyes for a minute, man, you know? Like you just drove through a red light, man.
0: Hey, where?
1: Oh, well, don't stop here, man. Oh, come on, man. This is the middle of the intersection.
0: Oh, hey.
1: Oh, wow.
0: Hey, man, tell you what, I'll stop twice at the next one, okay?
1: Hey, listen, man, you want me to drive, you know?
0: No, hey, man, I'm cool. Tell you what, man, I'll only go 5 miles an hour, okay? We won't attract attention that way. Oh. Hey, man, oh, well, look at the lights. Hey, man, look at that. Look at that one blinking on and off, eh? Yeah. Don't walk. Hey, look, there's a blue one over there. Yeah. Oh, look at that green one, eh? Hey, man, look at that red one in the mirror there. Oh, hey, man, the cops are behind us. No, don't turn around, man. Just sit there and act natural. Hey, they're still behind us, man. Hey, I want you to get rid of this stuff, okay?
1: I'm getting rid of it, man.
0: No, man, not that way. Eat it, man.
1: Oh, man, I can't eat it. I got a whole pocket full, man.
0: Right behind us, man, because they're getting closer. Oh, shit. Here, eat these two.
1: Yeah, okay.
0: Come on, man. Get up, that because they're getting closer. Oh, shit, man. Here, down these.
1: Oh. Hey, man, I can't eat all these reds.
0: Hey, man, come on, man. Get up down, man. Throw some of the wine in the glove compartment. Please don't get up. Oh, hey, man. Oh, man. They just turned on the red light, man. Here, he trapped this ass in. There goes a siren, man. Oh, we're gonna be passing. Oh, man. They're full of all. Oh, Jimmy. Huh? Hey, man. Guess what? Hey, it's only an ambulance.

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0: Rocky and Captain Peach Fuzz last time, they were desperately paddling against the tide, trying to reach the tiny island of New Greenpern.
1: It's no use. We're drifting farther away, Captain.
2: And look, I've worked so hard my little paddle is worn to a nubbin.
1: Well, maybe if we had a mast with a sail on it, we could make some headway.
2: Well, we're in luck, Rocky. There's a mast in one of these compartments here.
1: Well, let's get it out.
2: Seems to be stuck, but I'll get it.
1: Adam! Boy, Captain!
0: Little did Rocky know that the handle Captain Peach Fuzz was tugging was in reality an underwater plug that would deflate and sink their life raft in a matter of seconds.
2: I think it's coming out now, Rocky.
0: Meanwhile, on a mountaintop high above New Greenpern, Bullwinkle had just shivered through a long, cold night. Suddenly, the phone rang and Bullwinkle answered it.
3: Hello, this is the substitute wizard of New Greenpern speaking.
4: Hello, Grand Encyclopedia, this is King Bushwick. You got a prediction ready for us?
3: I've been trying to tell you, King. My bunion just predicts the weather.
4: Well, if that's all the better you can do, let's have it.
3: Well, let's see. My bunion says today fair and warmer with lots of sunshine.
0: And of course, Bullwinkle's bunion was right as far as it went. High on his mountaintop, it was warm and sunny. But at the lower altitudes of New Greenpern, things looked a little different.
4: Hey, you out of your skull, Wiz? It's raining cats and dogs down here.
3: Well, what do you think of that?
4: I think we're due to get a new wizard very soon. Go get him, Perona.
0: And the giant headsman started off on his grim mission. Meanwhile, back in the shark-infested waters, Captain Peach Fuzz was still struggling with the handle of the life raft.
1: Are you sure it's the right handle, Captain?
2: Certainly, Rocky. It says right here, danger, deflating plug. See?
1: Put it back in, Captain!
0: Too late, for at that instant...
2: Hang on, Rocky, we're moving!
0: Sure enough, the jet of escaping air was driving the life raft through the water faster and faster until just as the last bit of air left it, the deflated raft beached itself on the shores of New Greenpern.
1: Well, Captain, you lucked in again!
2: Embarrassing, isn't it?
1: And look, I guess the natives saw us coming. Looks like they're throwing a party.
0: Sure enough, it did look like a festive occasion. Everybody was wearing funny hats and broad grins, all except for the guest of honor.
4: I'm kind of glad you didn't work out, Wiz. We haven't had a beach party for months.
3: Yeah.
4: Oh, come on. Smile, Cookie.
3: Yeah. I wouldn't want to be a wet blanket.
1: Hokey smoke, Captain. That's Bullwinkle. We gotta save him.
2: But we're outnumbered 100-1.
1: Yeah. What'll we do?
2: We'll use strategy is what.
1: What do you have in mind?
2: You sneak around and get ready to cut Bullwinkle loose.
1: Yeah?
2: I'll get a big club and charge right at him. In the confusion, you should be able to get away.
1: Yeah, but how about you, Captain? They'll capture you then.
2: Oh, I hadn't figured that part of it. Well, let's do it anyway.
1: Gee, you're brave, Captain.
2: Not really. I just can't think of anything else.
0: And so Rocky crept up close to Bullwinkle and prepared to cut him loose. The captain seized a large club and with a shout of...
2: Charge!
0: Ran right into a tree, knocking himself unconscious. In a twinkling, all three of our friends were bound tightly.
4: Hey, something new, fellas. We're gonna have a triple feature. Two main attractions and one short subject.
0: Well, how will our heroes escape this deadly trap?
1: Gee, I'm scared.
2: Oh, I'll think of something, Rocky.
1: That's what I'm scared of.
0: Be with us tomorrow for Blood and Sand or Three for the Show.

Smoke, starring William Conrad. The transcribed story of the violence that moved west with young America. The story of a man who moved with it. Matt Dillon, United States Marshal.

0: Ain't we never going to make camp, Mr. Dillon?
1: We'll ask whoever's living in that cabin up ahead if there's any water around here, Chester.
0: Most likely there ain't. These settlers put up a cabin just anywhere and then start praying for rain.
1: Oh, we could have camped back on Smoky Hill River.
0: No, sir. I'd rather go dry. Just as long as we make Dodge by tomorrow night.
1: We'll make it.
0: I never seen such a place as that Fort Wallace, Mr. Dillon. Man could go plumb out of his mind living there.
1: Well, they don't build army posts for pleasure-loving people like you, Chester.
0: I've been in the army.
1: No? Like it?
0: Well, sir, we didn't always see eye to eye, me and the army, but at least I didn't get killed.
1: Well, that helps. Hey, I'll bet you look pretty bold in a uniform, Chester.
0: Oh, my, yes. I surely did.
1: I wonder if there's anybody home here. Hello?
0: Place looks deserted, Mr. Dillon.
1: Yeah. Here, hold my horse, Chester. I'll take a look.
2: Yes, sir.

0: Ain't nobody home?
1: There's a man in here, Chester, lying on the floor.
0: What?
1: He's dead. Somebody killed him.

0: I'll put the fire out now, Mr. Dillon?
1: Yeah, we better get started.
0: Looks like rain this morning.
1: Yeah, it's too early to tell for sure.
0: Too bad we don't know that fellow's name, Mr. Dillon. Sure do hate to bury a man and not even put a marker on his grave.
1: Well, I'd rather know the name of the man that killed him.
0: Yeah. It's awful easy to get by with killing a man way out here.
1: Yeah, too easy.
0: Say, look over there, Mr. Dillon. Yonder comes a couple of riders.
1: Yeah, I see them.
0: What do you suppose they're carrying rifles for?
1: Stand over there, Chester, about 10 feet from me, huh?
0: Yes, sir.
1: And keep the hair out of your eyes.
0: Yes, sir, I will.

0: What are you men doing here?
1: Do you own this place?
0: I wouldn't live in a shack like that. We got a real house over on Turkey Bend. But that don't answer my question, mister. What are you doing here?
1: We found a dead man in the cabin there last night, so we stopped to bury him.
2: A dead man? That must have been Riley. What happened to him?
1: He got shot.
2: Who'd have shot a nice fellow like Bob Riley?
0: Maybe they done it, Deaver.
2: They probably did.

0: Deaver, don't shoot. I want to talk to you.
1: That's far enough.
0: Come outside. Obie's under guard. He won't shoot. I'm a U.S. Marshal, Deaver.
1: You the feller we run into the other day up at Riley's cabin?
0: I am. Now come on out.
1: Thought there was something about you.
0: I got Obie under arrest, Deaver. He admits killing Giles here.
1: He killed him.
0: Did you and Giles slaughter his mule and his hogs?
1: There's no reason to murder a man.
0: No. No, it isn't. But tell me about you. Did you murder Riley?
1: Well, wait a minute,
0: You're
1: Mark.
0: You're going back to Dodge with us, Stephen.
1: Oh, no, not me.
0: Keep your hand away from that gun.
1: Let's see how good you really are, Marshal.
0: No!
2: Dillon, good for you, Marshal. Good. You killed him. Now they're both dead.
0: Yeah, they're both dead. But you murdered one of them, Obie.
2: Jail. I can't go to jail, Marshal. I'd go crazy. I'd go crazy in jail, don't you understand? I can't go to jail.
0: It was a hard thing to do, but I had no choice. And I took Obie back to Dodge and locked him up. A few weeks later, he went on trial. And after long deliberation, the judge sentenced him to life imprisonment. Obie stood up and said he'd rather be hung. And I took him back to jail. And I sat there with him for a while.
2: I thank you for everything you said, Marshal. You didn't have to do that.
0: Well, I just tried to get the judge to believe you went crazy and you didn't know what you were doing, Obie.
2: I knew what I was doing. I told him I did.
0: Yeah, I know.
2: Why wouldn't he let him hang me, Marshal?
0: He did what he thought was just, Obie. He didn't think he deserved hanging.
2: I don't know how I stood it this long in jail.
0: I'm sorry, Obie. I wish I could help you.
2: They got windows in the penitentiary, Marshal?
0: Sure. Sure they have. Well, I'll be around later, Obie.

0: doing?
1: That's pretty hard on him, Chester. Where's Jim Branch, anyway?
0: Oh, my, I ain't seen him since the trial was over.
1: Well, maybe he'll come around later. I'm going to supper with Doc, Chester. We'll be at Delmonico's.
0: All right, sir.

0: a man like that could go crazy. Locked up, man. Oh, it's happened before.
1: There's nothing I can do about it, Doc.
0: Well, I know. I didn't mean it that way, man.
1: Pass me the beans, will you?
0: These are peas, Matt, but you're welcome to them.
1: All right, peas. Peas, then. Thank you.
0: Why don't you take a vacation, Matt? You know, go back east somewhere, kind of like St. Louis or Kansas City or someplace like that.
1: Maybe I don't like towns either.
0: Well, that's just what I mean. You need a vacation, all right.
1: Oh. Yeah? Well, if I were a rich croaker, maybe I could take one.
0: A rich croaker? Croaker? Croaker, man, how could you say...
1: Take it easy, Doc. You'll bust something.
0: It's a fine thing when a mere policeman can insult the noblest profession known to man.
1: I was insulting you.

0: You, Doc, not the professor.
1: Oh, Crook. Oh, I might have known what it'd be like having supper with you tonight.
0: Please. I'll buy you a drink after, huh? How's that?
1: Well, I don't know. Well, I'll think about it.
2: Dylan?
0: What's the matter, Chester?
2: Orby Ridgers. He's dead.
0: What?
2: I heard a shot out back, and I run into his cell, and he was laying there dead. There's a gun on the floor. I don't know where he got hold of it. You better come look.

0: He's dead, all right, man.
1: You think he killed himself, Doc?
0: Well, the gun was held right close to his head.
1: Maybe somebody called him over to the window and shot him.
0: Maybe. But he could have done it himself. The bullet entered right here, man.
1: Yeah. So you're saying it could be either murder or suicide, huh?
0: That's right.
2: Well, why would anybody murder him, Mr. Dillon? It don't make sense.
1: Well, it could be somebody who understood how Obie felt about being cooped up the rest of his life, Jesse. And somebody who liked him. A good friend.
2: Jim Branch?
1: I don't know who used that gun, but Obie's dead. And I'm going to find Jim. Jim Branch wouldn't talk one way or the other. So I charged him with both murder and abetting a suicide, and he was brought to trial. The trial didn't last long due to lack of evidence, and Jim was freed. He left the country soon after, and I never heard of him again. And as Kitty had said, he and Obie were kind of like brothers.

0: Gunsmoke, transcribed under the direction of Norman MacDonald, stars William Conrad as Matt Dillon, U.S. Marshal. 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Featured in the cast were Vic Perrin, Lawrence Dobkin, Jack Crucian, and John Daner. Parley Bear is Chester, Howard McNair is Doc, and Georgia Ellis is Kitty. Roy Rowan speaking. Join us again next week as Matt Dillon, U.S. Marshal, fights to bring law and order out of the wild violence of the West in Gunsmoke.
1: 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Dick Joy tells you about news at home and overseas, Tom Harmon handles sports, and George Fisher reports the movie land news. That's CBS Newsroom Sunday Desk, tomorrow at the Star's address. 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

0: guess it's time once again to close the doors of superstition and light the everlasting lamp of faith.
1: Please be careful.
0: With Pastor Firesign's Pirate Radio Ministry of the Air.
2: Yeah!
0: That's right. Coming to you direct tonight from the Anaheim Goat Palace.
2: Yeah!
0: Been magically transformed into Miracle Central.
2: Oh God, yes.
0: Miracles, yes, we got them. And when I say we, I mean the incredible assemblage of international fake healers gathered around the microphones on stage here tonight. From Japan, the little miracle man. From the Philippines, island of mysteries, Reverend Ricardo Montalban.
3: Yes, yes. Good evening, good evening.
0: And from the streets of Detroit, the healing leader of the pillar of Square Salt Fire Church, the Reverend George Stevens.
4: Yeah, yeah, right, yeah.
0: Oh,
4: yeah.
0: Happy days. It's such a pleasure to return here tonight. To see so many hungry, smiling faces.
2: Hot dog!
0: You know, the boys and I have just returned from a successful laughing tour of Guam, Okinawa, and various other unidentified islands. And after the show, many people would come up to us and ask, is that what it really means?
2: Is that what it really means?
0: Well, we know what the answer is, and the answer is...
2: Yeah!
0: And we all know what we're all here for. And what's that?
2: Prosperity!
0: Right on! And what's the key to prosperity?
2: Money!
0: Money! Right! And that's why we're here tonight, to make money! Yes, dear friends. And the Reverend George, I think, he's got a little song about

0: dear friends.
1: That's downtown. That's what that is. That's downtown, Reverend.
0: It certainly is downtown. It's such a pleasure, Reverend Rotomoto, to gather in the pleasure and the place of such wonderful people to
1: in
0: bring
1: the pleasure
0: us.
1: Pleasure Dome, that's what I call
0: that's
1: it.
0: That's right. Xanadu. Yes, it's a happy day. We come
1: Xanadu
0: here.
1: Xanadu and you do, brother.
0: That's right. What Xanadu I do. That's right.
1: And we can all do it, can't we?
0: We certainly can. All it takes is faith and money, friends. That's all it takes.
1: I got the faith, you know, brother.
0: And I got the money.
1: Do ya?
0: That's right. Because I, Reverend Pete, I come to you every night here on Radio Eczema. To bring you the message of faith and healing. That's right.
1: I see they're passing the plate around now, Reverend.
0: Yes, they are. How we
2: more
0: doing there?
2: Food.
0: We're passing the color television chicken out to all the emotional cripples.
1: I want to tell you, we got here a set of keys to a Volkswagen, 1967 brand, light blue, sitting in the parking lot with a bent fender.
0: Wait a minute. That's my Volkswagen.
1: No. Oh, well, somebody turned in the key, Reverend.
0: Oh, no, they've been turning in the keys.
1: Well, you going to contribute this to the car?
0: I ain't going to contribute nothing.
3: Could I have that key?
0: No, sure, man. A pound of flash, we call it here.
3: I'll meet you over at the fireside room at the Hully Gully Hard tomorrow, and we'll split it up.
0: Split up the car, right?
3: Sure.
0: You take the transmission, I'll take the back
3: seat. I just want the paint, you know, and the external, all the Capricorn things, you know, just the fenders.
1: I was in the Hully Gully room tonight, gentlemen.
3: Boy, you sure were, man. You're snockered.
1: Before I came here, I went to Ruben's Hully Gully room.
0: Yes?
1: They serve a liter of liquor for 95 cents.
0: A liter of real liquor?
1: Oh, listen. Do you know you go in there, you lie on these little pallets. They spread out. They got a pillow at each
0: end. Those aren't pallets. Those are poor Chicanos.
1: Oh, I didn't know. I was lying down on one.
0: That's right. It's the only work they can get now,
1: the girl,
0: you know,
1: comes around. Her name is, I don't remember.
0: Ida.
1: No, it was a 50s name, like Tammy.
0: Cheryl.
1: You know, Cheryl, like that. That's like that kind of name. She came around and said, can I give you another drink and another plate of popcorn? So I had a big bowl of popcorn and four drinks.
0: No.
1: In two glasses.
0: I could hardly tell, Reverend. But I know the spirit is with you tonight.
1: The spirit is in me, brother. Carry on.
3: And it won't come out for another couple hours. So we're still good for some more time. What about these poor people here that can't eat, Reverend?
0: Well,
3: how are you going to cure them?
0: I am going to cure them by the great process of losing weight.
3: No, really?
0: Yes, I'm going to watch them lose weight during the entire camp meeting tonight as a presence of God in their soul. People are going to be losing weight all over the stadium tonight.
4: Hey, Meathead, there's another way you can cure them. Hang them up by their heels over some
0: That's not kosher. This is a kosher revival meeting.
4: That's why we did it in Kentucky. It's good enough for me.
0: Well, what's good enough for you ain't good enough for the people in the first three rows.
4: Hey, Chiphead, let's see a miracle.
0: It's a miracle that I'm letting you talk the way you do.
4: Come on, cure me. Make me good.
1: What's his problem, Reverend? And
5: this man is an emotional cripple, Reverend.
3: In the Philippines, we would say that this man is no good. That is the technical definition of his problem. And the only
4: possible... Speak English!
3: Well, now, wait a minute. You can't criticize me for the way I talk. Many people in my country make big money by talking like this.
4: What is he saying?
3: How can you possibly... You mean you don't understand me?
4: Huh?
3: It's those 14 drinks I had at the Hully Gully room.
1: Listen, I think...
3: I'm obviously too drunk to talk to this man.
4: I'm not dead.
1: Let's have Nurse Irma bring this man up here to the podium.
3: Come on up here, sir.
4: What a tomato!
0: Bring
4: come
0: him
4: here,
0: up.
4: Irma.
0: young man, my name is Reverend Pete. Shake my hand there. Shake my hand. Nice. That hand was once a hand of a leper. That's right. You're holding it in your hand right now. You know.
4: That's disgusting.
0: Well, that man's been healed. And you know what healed that man? Death! Death healed that man. And that's what's going to heal you tonight if you keep talking like a wiseacre.
3: Quick, grab him. Another amazing cure, Reverend.
0: That's right.
1: I call it a miracle is what I call it, Pablo.
3: Sure, but then you'd call anything with all that liquor in you.
1: That's true, but I call a spade a spade. And speaking of that, Reverend...
0: The whole place is filled with spades tonight, Reverend. They're the only ones that we're coming for these miracles.
4: Yes!
0: That's right. Look at that man over there.
2: No, that's a woman.
0: That's the the miracle we performed last week. He came to us and said, I can't get a job as a man. They're only hiring women at the Hully Gully Room. Can you change my sex?
6: I want to tell you about my voice. Something's happened to my voice. My husband, Mr. George Stevens.
0: I know that man.
4: Oh, I know him.
6: He don't recognize me no more because my voice has changed. I used to talk like this.
0: That's right.
6: Now I talk like this.
0: No wonder he don't recognize. Where do you work, Miss Stevens?
6: I work down at the Filipino Upholstery Company.
0: Oh, yes, at the corner of Tuck and Roll. Yes. I know
6: I
0: that.
6: The Naga hide works.
0: Yeah, you killed many Nagas lately to make those...
6: No, I haven't.
0: That's because of the ecology program, you know. The Nagas and the little weasels and the rats can't get killed anymore. No. My wife, you know, went in to get a new collar for her rat skin coat. And they said, no, their rats is protected now by law since they got the vote, you know.
7: Yeah, they're disappearing.
0: Certainly they're disappearing
7: with the flies, too.
8: Well, I'll have you know that I have been experimenting with the little creatures because they are inexpensive, as you know.
7: Yeah,
8: and they look the same, which is helpful because if you lose one, you don't feel any great attachment to it. And we've discovered that
7: I didn't have anything to say. Go ahead,
8: never
7: Charlie.
8: Had anything to say. We've discovered that if you subject these rats when they're pregnant to great stress, their babies will turn out to be fags. That was the latest discovery.
0: True. Flags? Did you say their babies turn out to be flags?
8: No, they don't belong to any particular nation. They are just a little weird.
7: We're going to train them.
8: Although there's nothing weird about that, you understand.
0: And the little puppies, too, right?
7: The puppies. the puppies are going to eat the little buggers after the whole thing
0: is over. The puppies are going to bugger the rats?
7: No. They
8: what we do
7: them.
8: With them, you see, is that
0: that's
8: we...
0: That's just as bad.
8: Sir, we try to recreate
0: don't
8: the kind
0: me,
8: of stress.
0: Don't call me, sir. Call me citizen.
8: Citizen?
0: All right.
8: We try to recreate the kind of stress that most pregnant women undergo, which causes an effect on the testosterone in the little baby's things, the yarbles. And what happens is, to try to recreate this, what we've done is we put the rats in a plexiglass tube, and we shine a bright light on them. That might have happened to your wife or your mother. Although, let's not get into that. Anyway...
0: Somebody had to get me here!
8: That's right, but if your mother had been imprisoned in a plexiglass tube with a bright light on her, she would have... Her hair would have become erect, and she would have had urinary and bowel discharges, and you would have come out...
0: I'm one of them!
8: ...with no yarbles.
0: That's right. He lost...
7: I would like to ask the witness at this point whether or not the evidence that has been achieved by this commission, which I might remind you has cost the citizens of the United States more than $450,000.
0: Right, they don't care how much it costs as long as you call them citizens.
7: If this will contribute to the general welfare.
8: Well, what happened, Mr. President? We had the bathroom study.
7: Yes.
8: We wanted to design a more comfortable seat. We wanted a safer shower and bath and a higher washbowl. We wanted to get the word church seat out of the bathroom.
7: That's right. On my
8: now, what
7: floor...
8: happened? Flushed with success, we presented our report to you, and it went down the drain.
0: That's right.
8: The pornography report? It never got out of the president's bedroom. And our most recent study, the inflation report? We couldn't afford to print it.
0: It blew up in our faces.
8: Now, this report on ghost employees... There are over 400 people working on this report, and yet after 3 months, we haven't got a single piece of paper to show for it.
0: Ghost! My God, it's ghost!
4: It's a holy ghost revival!

0: Down the lonesome road, cross Ship's Creek, past a concrete culvert, through the drainage ditch, and round the bend. Yes, yes, we're home, back again at the old soldier's home. Yes, friends, starring Arnold Fraud as Colonel Blaine, Marjorie Clinton, Nurse Crickle, and brought to you this week, and this week only, by Nature's Way.
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0: And now, let's rejoin the old Colonel. At least patch him together again as best we can. As we hear Nurse Crinkle telling him.
3: And try not to overtax yourself, Colonel Blaine. If you do, you have only yourself to blame, Colonel.
4: What? Don't do that.
3: Do what, Colonel?
4: Don't confuse me like that. I don't like this hospital anymore, and neither does my body. Now get out of here and leave us alone.
3: All right, Colonel. I'll be back in 1 hour with your urine.
4: Get out!
3: Yes, Colonel.
4: Nurse!
3: Yes, Colonel Blaine?
4: Get some clothes on.
3: But, Colonel, I'm fully dressed.
4: God damn it, you're right. Where are my clothes, then?
3: I'm afraid that's our little secret, Colonel.
4: Get out!
3: Goodbye, Colonel.
4: Out! We're alone at last. Now, where was I? Oh, yes. We were over the hump on our way from Rangoon across Burma to Cambodia, limping along at 12,000 feet and leaking oil from our one good engine. The toilet was hopelessly clogged, and both our parachutes were still at the cleaners. What's that? I said, pointing to a clearing ahead. My co-pilot, God, replied, that's the Burma oil fields. Well, hell's bells, I said. Don't the Japs get their fuel from there? Sure, said God. Everybody knows that. Well, then, I said, let's drop our goddamn bombs on them. Turn around and maybe we can make it back to the Indian border before we have to ditch. Colonel, you fool, sir, he said. We can't do that. Well, why the hell not, I asked. Because, he said, those are shell oil fields owned by the British, and they're our allies. Well, then, what the tarnation are they doing supplying fuel to the enemy, I said. Well, sir, God got that kind of funny half-smile on his face. You see, Colonel, he said, they need the money to help fight the war, he said. Well, we had a good laugh over that one. Dropped our bombs on a field of sacred cows somewhere near Fiji and belly-flopped in the ocean right next to a bunch of little islands. Atolls, they call them in that part of the world. God was killed, but of course I survived and floated to shore using his body as ballast. I tell you, that was one of the wildest theaters of war I ever played in. Anyways, it turned out I was on Rangiroa, the largest atoll in the world. And wouldn't you know it, I met 6 renegade Jap soldiers there who decided to wait out the war there. Well, we became friends, and for some 23 years, we lived quite happily together on palm leaves, insects, nuts, and rats, using sand for sugar, and licking the perspiration off in our bodies for salt. Not much of a life, I warrant you, but a lot better than dropping bombs on cows. So all of a sudden one day, we hear hammering from down on Rock Beach. We overhear these guys talking about the war and how they're going to build a rock and roll club there and close the area to all wildlife, making it an R&R preserve. So, we just up and opened a little place of our own called El Bistro Busto. It was a cave with a sign over it. Well, the soldiers come over there in these big planes, and we got a bunch of them in there and treat them to a swell dinner of sea urchins a la fresco. And to prove they weren't poisonous, the Japs give each guy a live 8-legged parasite what's supposed to live on the sea urchin, see? Of course, we always kept a lot of these extra on hand in case there was any question in our mind. Anyway, the place became so damn popular, this guy Hughes pops up one day and buys it from us. So I went back to Japan, spent my fortune on neon signs and women, and here I am. But you know, the wars I remember the best was the old wars. Take the Third World War, for instance. By the time the name-calling was over, we'd all forgotten how to write. No one could sign the peace treaty. So we tore it to pieces and threw it out the window on Wall Street. Confetti for the masses. America's uninvited guest living off the back of the dog, taking a bite out of him now and again just to prove he wasn't poisonous. But the best age of all was the age of lead. There was a great time, real peaceful. The age of lead money and lead guns. The age of lead leaders. We all lived lumped together at the bottom of the big valley in a pile and dreamed of better days. There was great equality. If you were wealthy, you couldn't move. And if you were poor, you didn't want to. It was beautiful.
3: Colonel, are you talking to yourself again?
4: So what if I am? I'm just practicing for the newsreels.
3: Well, you'd better hobble down the hall and wash that blood off your feet before Elizabeth and your mother get here.
4: Oh, hell, I don't know what's a big hurry, Nurse Crickle. They won't be here till the next episode.
3: Ah, but, Colonel, that's our little secret, isn't it?

0: Funeral services for the Reverend Howell M. Forgey, a retired Presbyterian Navy chaplain who coined the slogan "Praise the Lord and pass the ammunition" during the Japanese attack on Pearl Harbor, were held Tuesday at Oakdale Memorial Park in Glendora. Mr. Forgey, 63, died Wednesday at his Glendora home after a long illness. He entered the Navy in 1940 after graduating from Murray State Teachers College in Kentucky.
1: So long, Murray.
0: He was stationed aboard the cruiser New Orleans when the Japanese struck. Because ammunition hoists were inoperable and electric power from dockside cables were disconnected at the time of the surprise attack, a bucket brigade was formed to pass the ammunition to guns mounted on the deck of the ship.
2: Pass the buck!
3: The boys are getting dog-tired!
2: All I can do is slap them on the backs and say, praise the Lord and pass the ammunition!
0: The slogan, maybe the shortest sermon on record, was to become the title of one of the most popular songs of World War II. Mr. Forgey, once national chairman of the Pearl Harbor Survivors Association, ended his active preaching career in 1959 when he developed arthritis and suffered a stroke that confined him to a wheelchair.
4: He leaves his wife, Colonel.
5: You know, guys, read in the paper that, the Japanese are now sending food to Seattle for all the starving people up there.
6: That's true. And not only that, they had terrible, Mr. Seoda.
7: Yes.
6: They had terrible snowstorms up there, too. They're just getting,
5: cocaine was falling all over
6: Coke
5: the
6: falls.
5: Town. And you know, that gives you a terrible appetite. And when you're starving and high on cocaine, you know, a little Japanese food is highly appreciated, even.
6: You can even learn to use chopsticks.
5: That's
8: we
5: true.
8: Say
5: if you can get your chops together, as they
8: in
5: say.
8: In Kyoto, we say, "I see your mouth, little Kyoko." People in Seattle starving to death. You eat your rice.
6: Idiot. Sure, it's cold.
9: We serve them sweet sour transistor.
8: Very good.
9: Dish, very good. Milking like very much.
8: Very, very much. In Seattle, you know, they much in to space station.
9: Ha.
8: And then no work. Ha. None work there in Seattle.
6: No work.
8: Space ha. Not happy with them.
9: Ha. Ha.
8: This is what my Zen guru say to me.
9: Oh.
10: Yeah, Zen what do we do, say the people of Seattle. You know, it's nice good sit with your legs crossed out in front of unemployment office, back a straight, look down the middle of nose. But when you hungry, Buddhism no good.
8: Buddhism and unemployment agency, no!
10: Work.
11: We figure out how we able to fish as a fisherman and be Buddhist at the same time.
9: Oh, yeah.
11: We no kill a fish.
10: Oh,
11: that against our religion.
10: Oh.
11: We just take them out of the water.
9: Not to hurt any living thing.
11: No.
9: Kill them first.
11: If a fish can't breathe, tough.
9: Yeah.
11: We can't breathe.
10: I can breathe. Hey, Sushi, we send all the tougher fish to Seattle. Keep a tender fish here in Toiko.
11: And we send a jackrabbit to eatery.
10: Jackweb? I love a jackweb.
11: Yeah.
9: Dragonet, you know.
10: That's how you catch a fish.
11: No.
10: No, that's how you catch a dragon.
11: That's right.
10: Oh, such a dragon not have a job. You live in a Seattle. You know.
9: Many unemployed dragon in a Seattle. Can eat a sweet sour transistor. Don't not a good for dragon. Dragon a main, they say.
10: That's right. Dragon a main like lo mein is a noodle dish.
11: Have a nice romantic dinner by flickering light of videotape machine.
10: Pornographic hotel, a nice place to meet.
11: Parking
10: you know?
11: A meter on a bed.
9: Many identical Japanese businessmen go here.
10: That's right. Many
8: talk
10: come
8: about the Chinese
10: you know.
8: When I get there.
10: Oh.
9: Watch a Chinese porno film.
8: Chinese porno
9: film? Oh, yes, with attractors and B-29. And,
8: you see 10,000 girls do same thing, same time. What a trip!
10: All their machine gun look alike. All aimed at Seattle.
9: Revolutionary pornography. Women's March 8th, the pornography strike force.
10: That's right.
11: But this year for Chinese friend, you know, not good year. Because this year, year of rat.
10: Look out for them rats!
8: Yay!
11: And year of rat mean not good year for scholar, not good year for marriage. So everybody get a marriage before year of rat begin.
10: You know, rats get married in Seattle last 3 days, right, Sushi? Right.
9: I was going to marry rat, now cannot do.
10: No, can do. Even in pornographic hotel, impossible.
6: That's right.
10: Say, listen, Sushi, you know why everybody out of work in Seattle?
9: No, I know. Why everybody out of work in Seattle?
10: Because they cancel SST. You know what SST is?
9: Yes, high noise level on Sony tape recorder.
10: That's right. So President Dolby, you know, cancel tape noise, everybody out of work.
9: Haven't heard from President Dolby in many months.
10: The great silent president.
9: Oh, wait a minute, voice change again. Now in Lone Ranger episode.
2: Kimasabi, you mean?
9: We all do this voice now.
2: Same as them.
10: Yes, hey, Tantra.
9: Even look the same, you know.
2: Look. Indian capable of saying complicated sentences like
9: Japan on the other, not to say rook properly.
10: No, rook as a chess piece.
9: Chess
10: piece. That's a railroad, also nobody works. That's right.
11: It's Italian a railroad.
10: That's right, a Chesapeake.
11: And Ohio.
10: Ohio. And away.
11: What is one good thing? Year of rat is a very good year for making money for businessmen as well as thieves, robbers, and thugs.
10: John Stevens, where is you?

other day down in Chinatown. There I sat in a Chinese hat with black men, yellow and brown. Blinky Blinky Blue said, quietness please, Packy Packy Poo will sing. And music bright and gay in an old

0: 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And now on the Area 51 broadcast, we present Grits Radio live. Let's see what they're up to, shall we?
1: Oy vey! What are we going to do with you, Reuben? You good-for-nothing schlamiel comic book reader!
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What was that? Short wave. Take it down, quick. What'd you say? shut up. What'd that mean? You too? Quiet, numbskulls. I'm broadcasting.

0: Goodbye, cowboy. Catch him on the next round.
1: Well, and there we go.
2: Yep, there we go.
1: The stream may be glitchy. We'll see. Yeah, you're up.
2: Am I?
1: Yes,
2: I can't hear
1: there
2: myself.
1: You are.
2: Okay, there I am.
1: There you are. Good evening, folks.
2: Hi, everyone.
1: Welcome to another Grits Radio Show right here on WBCQ, The Planet. It's the 31st of August.
2: Yes, it is.
1: 2024, wow. And we're waiting the results of the chili cook-off here at Pepper Tree Campground in Connecticut. I just heard a yell go up at the pavilion, so maybe somebody just just got announced. Yeah,
2: we'll find out.
1: Anyways, we're here for an hour of unusual music.
2: Yes, it is unusual.
1: As usual.
2: Yes, unusual
1: here
2: as usual.
1: On shortwave. Enjoy, folks.

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Just reminding everyone that the next band is at 78 RPM, so kindly get up and change your turntable to 78. Thank you.

0: you shouldn't think in pure thoughts, Dad.
1: You know you get boners, you little cow pie.
0: Don't you? Ow! No, I don't!
2: Look, you're getting one right now.

whiskey.

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1: Well, and there we go.
2: Yep.
1: Let's get something now. At the refreshment stand.
2: Oh, those greasy spring rolls. That's what we can get. I don't know how I ever tolerated them.
1: Well, apparently we're having some internet problems, some connection problems. So I don't know if we're even on WBCQ at 6160 megahertz.
2: We might be. We might not.
1: But we're going to continue with the show anyway, sure, to keep it recorded for future abuse
2: and posterity.
1: There we go. We started off with Moby Grape, with Can't Be So Bad, Dark in the Sky, and then of course Tad, Skinnerd with That Smell, Spanky and the Gang live.
2: Yeah,
1: Spanky,
2: yeah,
1: and our gang. Carl Perkins with an off take of Everybody's Trying to Be My Baby.
2: Yep.
1: Let's see, Ruben and the Jets with Stuff Up the Cracks. And Porter Wagner with Love and Letters.

0: Frank. Take it like a man.
1: What makes you think there's nobody in here?
2: Well, I'm sure there are people in here, but if they can survive, then so can we.
3: Scream a gang will be gargling your own blood.
2: What the hell?
4: Zachary Devin. Homebrewed elixir.
1: Oh, I'm so happy. Corey, look at me.
5: Zachary and his followers have been possessing people for decades.
6: She has used and abused her body. Now she'll learn to use her flesh.
1: So our Himalayan yogurt is actually ectoplasm. It's the residue of a spirit. When taken alone, the elixir expands consciousness. But when you combine it with ectoplasm, it releases the personality of the spirit that produced the ectoplasm. Stage one, possession, fills the host with the urge to kill. Stage two allows the spirit to temporarily take over the host. There's a good chance that if we experience stage three, we're gonna disappear forever.

0: I don't even know where to begin with that foolishness.
1: This was, let's see, Slime City Massacre.
0: Yeah, and I guess there's a whole three of them at least.
1: Yeah.
0: We're not going to watch anymore.
1: Well, this one was 2010. Yeah, it was pretty amateurish, I thought.
0: I thought it was stupid.
1: Yeah, really, some empty factory that they're filming in. It was.
0: Yeah, but somebody set off a dirty bomb and...
1: Oh, and it's supposed to be the end of the world.
0: It's supposed to be the end of the world, but these people kept coming in suits and expensive cars, and I didn't know what the hell was going on, so I just kind of stared until it was done, and then I was happy. There you go. Don't bother.
1: There you go. Don't bother with the Slime City Massacre 2010. When did we watch that? That was on Tubi, wasn't it?
0: Yeah, well...
1: They really have some cheesy movies.
0: They're great, because when you can't find anything, go there, and they even tell you about it.
1: Yeah, and it's free, isn't it?
0: They send me emails that say this is...
1: Yeah, they send you emails once you sign up.
0: Bad movie.
1: Oh, this is a bad movie?
0: Yeah.
1: Bad movie alert.
0: Because,
1: sign up, please.
0: Because you have watched a very bad movie, we have another one for you, see? You're awesome.
1: All righty then.
2: And now it's time for the bad song of the week right here on Grits Radio.
0: What are you...
1: Now, I told you what the bad song of the week is.
0: Yeah, but I can't
1: remember.
0: Here
1: at Pepper Tree, it is... we're celebrating Labor Day and Halloween.
0: Yeah.
1: You see.
0: Because we're all done by then.
1: All right, yes, by Halloween. We'll be gone. We'll be back home. The camper will be back home. This place will be closed. So, the kids get candy.
0: Yeah, they trick-or-treat, dress up and trick-or-treat. It's awful cute.
1: Anyways, we have one of the worst bands in the world, The Shags.
0: And everybody knows.
1: It's Halloween.

0: And there we go with the Shags.
1: Awful. That's all I'm going to say about them.
0: It's Halloween. It was terrible. It'll scare you.
1: Well, I was going to say.
0: No, it was very cute around here. Halloween, the kids dressing up and coming around and, you know.
1: Yeah, it was.
0: There.
1: They got their candy. They were very polite and sweet. So, yeah, they're good kids for the most part.
0: And they're still down there partying. I can hear them.
1: They are.
0: The,
1: yeah, they've got a...
0: with the DJ going
1: the
0: on.
1: The DJ going on. I thought he was taking a break, but now I can see them all jumping and dancing.
0: You know,
1: they have a hell of a time.
0: Maybe they fed them the leftovers.
1: Maybe they did.
0: Usually
1: yeah.
0: Performers get the leftovers.

0: Well, as usual, things are going from bad to worse for our heroes. Last time, you remember, Boris Badenov led them out on an overhanging ledge of snow to eat lunch. And then Bullwinkle put too much pepper on his hard-boiled egg, and when he sneezed... the entire ledge broke off.
1: I don't see them, Boris.
2: Me too. I guess they're buried alive.
1: Aren't we going to do something?
2: Of course. Here, blow taps in E-flat. So, farewell.

0: Bush. Moose Berry Bush.
1: That doesn't rhyme.
0: Natasha, they still have the bush.
1: You mean...
0: Yes, we must save them.
1: Again?
2: And so the two spies furiously set to work to dig our heroes out of the snow pile.

0: for us.
1: Yes, he's got sneaking hunch there is no such animal as the abominable snowman.
0: There's only one way to convince him.
1: And that is?
0: He's got to see abominable snowman.
1: But how?
0: Easy. Tonight, after they are in bed, you put on white sheet over your head and...
1: I get it, darling. I am the snowman.
0: If this doesn't get rid of them, my name isn't Sir Hillary Pushemov.
1: And it isn't.
2: And so late that night, as our heroes lay in their tent.
3: Say, Rock, do you think there might be such a thing as a man-eating abominable snowman?
4: Of course not.
3: How about a moose-eating abominable snowman?
4: Oh, no, Bullwinkle. I still think those were your footprints.
3: But just think if they weren't. Look at the size of that thing. Anybody with a foot that big must really be a monster.
4: Go to sleep, Bullwinkle. There's no such thing as a...
3: Ooh. What's that?
4: It's just the wind, Bullwinkle.
3: Oh, I could have sworn it was a... Ooh. There it goes again.
4: It's just the wind, Bullwinkle.
3: With galoshes on?
2: Sure enough, just outside their tent stood a pair of huge overshoes, and towering above them an enormous white figure with glowing eyes and teeth made of coal.
3: Looks just like a snowman.
4: A snowman!
2: And the boys leaped out of their tent and sped off into the night.
0: Look at them go. Natasha, my dear, you did marvelous job.
1: What do you talk, darling? I haven't started yet.
0: Natasha, this is you?
1: Who else?
0: Then this is who?
1: One guess, darling.
0: The abominable snowman!
2: And the two spies followed our heroes into the night as the huge creature turned its baleful eyes on them and lumbered forward. Be sure to see our next episode, The Snowman Cometh, or An Icicle Built for Two.
5: And there we go.
6: Yep, there it is.
5: Part 34.
6: Of the jet fuel formula.
5: Now, Rocky and Boeing, a first season.
6: I just love. Why don't you take a peek?
5: Why don't you take a peek?
6: And Sir Hillary push him off.
5: It's great.
6: I love it. I love it.
5: That's what you call comedy writing.
6: Yeah, I know.
5: You know, how many kids today would know who Sir Hillary was?
6: They wouldn't.
5: Was,
6: so, you know, they would have to be taught English in the school system.
5: Where's Mount Everest? I thought it was in New Mexico.
6: That's education today, folks.
5: Yeah. There's your public service announcement. Let's see. The Fleur de Lis with Hold On, and Freddie King with Wash Out, Muddy Waters with Baby Please Don't Go, and the Yard Sale Song of the Week was Buddy Emmons and Lenny Bro with Compared to What, which is a protest song if you listen to the lyrics. We're out of here, folks. See y'all next week.
6: Have a good
5: Stay
6: one,
5: tuned
6: everyone.
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7: Can I have some more Valium? My nerves are shot.
8: You've had three already.
7: 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I feel sick.
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than dangerous and has been spotted in the West Side area armed with a meat cleaver in one hand and his genitals in the other. 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

0: Rossomatter U football team continues to roll like a juggernaut over its opponents, sparked by the flashy passing combination of Rocky Squirrel and Bull Nickel Moose.
1: Billy!
2: Oop!
0: But Boris Badenov, against all common sense, is betting heavily against Rossomatter.
3: Put all this on Hard Knocks College next Saturday.
4: On Hard Knocks? Fellas, take off your hats. It ain't often we see such touching childlike faith. Mister, you got our sympathy.
3: Put your hats back on. I also got a fiendish plan.
0: And what a plan it was. Natasha, disguised as a forlorn co-ed named Miriam Kalfus, convinced Bullwinkle that her brother was on the Hard Knocks football 11.
1: And if they don't win, he'll be thrown off the team.
5: Never fear, Miriam dear.
1: Oh, poetry.
5: Isn't it, though? And what's more, curfew shall not ring tonight.
6: What's that mean?
5: I don't know, but it sure sounds impressive.
6: Bullwinkle, I don't think she even has a brother.
5: Yeah, but she sure has long eyelashes.
6: I think she's trying to trick you.
5: Rock, I'm surprised.
6: If she does have a football player for a brother, where is he? Where is this Crazy Legs Kalbfuss?
3: You called?
6: You Crazy Legs Kalbfuss.
3: Just look.
5: Crazy Legs, all right.
0: Well, that did it. The following Saturday, Bullwinkle just wasn't playing his usual game. At the end of three quarters, the score was still nothing to nothing.
3: Boo!
6: Bullwinkle, you fumbled!
5: I bet those eyelashes are 2 inches long.
0: As a matter of fact, the only reason Hard Knocks hadn't scored was that they were almost as bad a team as Wassamatter U.
3: 2-7 hike.
6: Bullwinkle, you missed him!
4: Go on, Wizard! You're in the clear!
0: And he was too, but unfortunately, in donning his uniform, Wizard Black had inadvertently tied together the laces of his right and left shoes. As a result...
6: Boy, that's a lucky break.
5: Eyelashes must be 3 inches long.
6: Hey, you know who we haven't seen on the field yet?
5: Among others, Prince Suvanafuma.
6: No, Crazy Legs Kalbfuss.
5: Probably saving him for the last quarter.
6: This is the last quarter.
5: Maybe they're 4 inches long.
6: What are?
5: Miriam's eyelashes. See?
6: Where?
5: There in the end zone behind us.
0: Sure enough, Miriam Kalbfuss.
1: Or as we know her, Natasha Fatah.
0: Was in the stands cheering for Hard Knocks.
6: Kill the moose! And look who's beside her.
5: Crazy Legs, it was a trick.
6: Signals, 1, 2, 3, help!
5: Oh, what a dirty guy. I'll get you, Crazy Legs.
6: Bullwinkle, no! You're running the wrong way.
5: Nobody can make a monkey's uncle out of Bullwinkle, Jay.
6: Oh, boy.
3: You know, Booby, I don't like the look in his eye.
1: I told you Moose had no sense of humor.
0: Quick as a flash, Burris slipped out of his seat and disappeared into the crowd.
5: Where'd he go?
6: Bullwinkle, look out!
0: Yes, by now, the mighty Moose stood at the 1 foot line, just 12 inches away from scoring the winning goal for his opponents. The Hard Knocks players struggled closer.
3: Gee, these football fields are long.
0: Boris was still ducking through the crowd, and where? Clear at the other end of the field, the Hard Knocks players leaped on Bullwinkle to drive him over the goal line, and at that moment, the referee raised his gun to signal the end of the game.
2: Boy, we've had everything in this episode but the kitchen sink.
5: What do you think this is?
0: Well, is Wassamatter U doomed to its first defeat? We'll find out in our next excitement-riddled episode, Bullwinkle Scores Again, or Fool's Gold.

Your stuff is something that I just can't quite define. It makes me want you all the more. Your evil stuff, girl, your wicked stuff.

Francisco y Sherry.

0: question.
1: Why do they say detecting the disease early is important when it comes to cancer?
0: Answer.
2: Because it's less likely that early cancer has spread to more than one part of the body. Therefore, it can be cured more easily.
0: Question.
3: Well, how could I tell I might have early cancer?
0: Answer.
2: You can't tell, but you can learn cancer's seven danger signals and go to your doctor if one appears.
0: Questions about cancer. 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For answers to questions you may have about this disease, or for a free booklet of vital facts, write or telephone your American Cancer Society.

0: we are, Mr. Strong. What do you want?
1: Didn't know but what you and Park might like to make a little money, Jarvis.
0: I wouldn't kick. How about you, Park?
2: Well, I could use some money myself.
3: What do you want us to do, Mr. Strong?
1: The county fair opens tomorrow.
3: Yeah, we're not.
1: Now, it's the first real fair they ever had out here. Some people ain't sure it'll be a success. I want to be sure it won't.
3: Why?
1: That's my business, Park. You boys got reputation for being mighty tough. I'm hiring you for that reason. Now, Lou Appleton's manager of the fair. He'll be at his office on the grounds tonight. I want you to put Lou out of business.
3: What do you mean by out of business, huh? Gun him down?
1: No, use your fists. Lou ain't there to keep things running, the fair'll be a bust. That's just what I want it to be. I'll pay you $100 apiece. And all right?
0: Suits me, Mr. Strong.
3: Yep, me too.
0: If you like, we could wreck a few of them booths they got there.
3: Yeah, we could put that balloon out of commission.
1: Balloon?
0: Yeah, they got one over there. Gonna give people rides in it, I hear.
3: Yeah, that's right. Got it anchored to the ground by a 100-foot rope. That's the limit of the ride. Then they haul the balloon down again.
1: I didn't know about the balloon. Lou must have hired it at the last minute. But to answer your question, Jarvis, you better hold off on wrecking any booths or putting that balloon out of commission. For the time being, just put Lou Appleton out of commission. Here's your money.
0: You coming into the grounds later?
1: Yeah, maybe. I'll get going.
0: Yeah?
4: Sure will. When we get through with Appleton, you won't recognize him.
0: Yeah, get up
1: there. Next fair comes around, maybe the people of this county will have sense enough to make me the manager.
5: A balloon, Cisco?
6: Si, Pancho, a balloon. In a moment, we'll be at the fairgrounds, and then you can see the balloon.
5: Pancho never see a balloon before, Cisco. What the balloon do?
6: Well, it goes up.
5: How it goes up?
6: Oh, it's like a great big round bag, Pancho.
5: Uh-huh.
6: When that bag is filled with hot air, or more probably in this case, some kind of gas,
5: uh-huh,
6: the balloon goes up in the air.
5: You take people up in the air too, Cisco?
6: Si, amigo.
5: Mm.
6: It's a large basket fastened to the balloon that swings below it.
5: Uh-huh.
6: And the people ride in that basket.
5: Oh, a basket. Pancho understand now. A basket for two reasons, Cisco.
6: For two reasons?
5: Si, when the balloon go up, to take the people up. And when the balloon come down, to pick up the pieces.
6: No.
5: No?
6: It's not quite as bad as that, Chico.
5: No?
6: A balloon is safe enough if one is careful with it.
5: Has Chico ever in a balloon?
6: Well, not this balloon, Pancho, but some years ago I went up in a balloon.
5: Mm-hmm.
6: How would you like to try it sometime?
5: No, Chico, not Pancho. When Pancho get dizzy up in a tree. What Pancho get up in a balloon? Oh, more dizzy, no?
6: very well, Pancho, as you wish. Yeah, here are the fairgrounds.
5: And there the big balloon, Cisco.
6: Say, fastened to the ground for the night.
5: Not dark yet, Cisco. And a big moon tonight.
6: Well, no one will be going up in it tonight, because the fair does not open until tomorrow.
5: I see.
6: Let us go and pay our respects to Senor Appleton, Pancho.
5: We will not see Senor Appleton for a long time, Cisco.
6: No, that is true, we have not. Hold up,
5: loco. Hold on. Study.
6: Hola! Amigo! Can you tell me where to find Senor Appleton?
7: His office is over there in that shack.
6: Gracias, senor.
5: Gracias, senor.
6: Come on, Diablo.
5: Lobo, open that shack now. Come on, man. Look, Cisco. Two senors call on Senor Appleton.
6: Yeah.
5: They just get down with your horses.
6: Hey, well, we'll ride over to the just the same, Pancho. We can wait outside until they have left.
3: He's in there, most likely, Park. That sign on the door says manager.
2: Yeah, getting real highfalutin with signs, ain't he? Maybe we better knock, Jarvis.
3: Knock nothing. Come on.
8: Howdy, Jarvis.
9: Park, what are you boys doing over here from Waldo County?
3: We figure on seeing your fair, Lou.
9: Good. Don't cost much for admission. You'll have a darn good time.
3: Well, we don't figure on paying admission.
2: No, not a nickel. Write us out some free tickets.
9: Now, hold on, boys. I ain't writing free tickets for anybody.
3: You are for us.
9: Oh? So that's the way of it, huh? I might have expected that from you, hombres. Nothing doing.
2: Better change your mind.
9: No.
3: All right, then. Let's take them, Park.
4: With nothing. Let me get a crack at Jarvis.
3: Oh! Get up, you. It's my turn now.
6: What is the meaning of this?
3: Get out of here, or you'll get it, too.
6: Anytime you are ready, you may start it, hombre.
3: I'm ready right now. I can help you, sir.
6: I do not need help, Pancho. Not against two such coyotes as these.
3: I only need just help before we're through with you.
6: I doubt that, hombre.

0: Pancho, take care of Sayer Appleton.
1: Easy, let's go.
0: Don't have much room in here with the fish flying all over the place.
2: Get him from behind.
0: No, you will not. I know that trick. And I will sell you right now, Umi. And now, you.
1: Sayer Appleton, not bad hurt, Cisco.
0: Bueno, get up, you. Come on, you too. Pancho,
1: huh?
0: Open that door a little wider.
1: Easy, Cisco.
0: Now, get out of this place and stay out.
1: Pancho, kick this one as you go by. I like that.
0: Get on those horses and vamos. Pronto.
2: Sure. You're holding the cards now, stranger, but we'll be holding them later. And they'll be oasis.
3: Much obliged, Cisco.
0: You all right, Senor Appleton?
3: Well, I will be in a little while. I'm glad to see you and Pancho again.
0: Oh, we're glad to see you, Senor.
1: Si, Pancho glad, too.
3: But watch out for Jarvis and Park. I know them hombres, and they're vicious. If you stay around here, they'll kill you.
0: Oh, let us not worry about that, Senor. As for staying, it looks to me as if you might need some help. So, with your permission, Pancho and I will camp right here on the ground for tonight.

0: You think he was the Cisco Kid, Park?
1: Yeah, I heard the fat one call him Cisco. Guess that means the Cisco Kid.
0: I didn't notice. Too mad, probably.
1: Yeah, he's a pretty rough hombre, they say. We saw what he can do with his fists. And they tell me when it comes to gunfighting, ain't a man in the country got a chance against him.
0: What do you think I went and got this rifle for, Park? The moonlight's bright enough to shoot from a good distance.
1: Hey, easy, easy. Here comes a rider.
0: Ooh. Oh, hold on there.
2: Yeah. Coming right this way.
3: Cowboy, ho, ho!
0: It's Will Strong.
4: Howdy. Going out right in and see how you boys made out with Lou.
0: We just started in on him when the Cisco Kid come in.
4: Cisco Kid? You around here?
0: Yeah.
4: From the looks of your faces, I'd say he did come in. Now, what you doing with that rifle, Jarvis?
0: I'm getting Cisco, Mr. Strong. I'm hoping he's still on the ground.
4: Now, wait a minute. I don't want no murder.
0: Well, no man's roughing me up the way Cisco did and getting away with it.
4: We'll get him, Jarvis, but not with any bullets. I happen to know Cisco's friendly with Lou Appleton. Lou will probably get him to hang around the grounds tonight in case you hombres come back.
0: That's what I'm planning on. I tell you, no man's going to get away with...
4: Now, wait, Jarvis. Is there a balloon on the ground yet?
0: Yeah,
4: you ready to go up?
5: Looked like it to me, Mr. Strong.
4: Good. Now, if Cisco stays on the grounds all night, he'll do at least a little sleeping. And when he does... Now, listen, boys. Here's my plan.
6: He's make a good camp here on these grounds of the fair, Cisco.
7: Yeah, very good camp, Pancho. He's quiet and peaceful now that nearly everyone has left the grounds for the night.
6: Senor Appleton stay in his office, no?
7: Oh, see. Made himself a bed on the floor of his office. He wants to stay in case those hombres come back.
6: Senor Appleton feel much better now, huh?
7: See.
6: But Pancho not understand one thing, Cisco.
7: Yeah, what is that, amigo?
6: Why the sheriff not got these grounds for the fair?
7: Well, Senor Appleton told me the sheriff, his deputy, and a posse are trailing some bandidos in the north section of the county, so they could not be here.
6: Oh, see, she trailed the bandidos. And Pancho thinks plenty of bandidos right around here now, no?
7: See, I agree with you, Pancho. But it's late, and time we had some sleep.
6: Had some sleep, huh?
7: Roll up in your blankets, Pancho, and I will stand the first guard.
6: No. Pancho stand the first guard, Cisco.
7: Well, would you rather stand the first guard?
6: Oh, see. Pancho not want to go to sleep at once. Pancho all right, but... Pancho go to sleep and get waked up, and Pancho go right back to sleep again.
7: I understand, Pancho.
6: I'm glad.
7: Very well, then, you may stand the first watch. When the moon begins to sink over that sycamore tree, wake me up and I will stand guard.
6: Yes, sir. So Pancho, wake up.
7: Also wake me if you see or hear anything suspicious.
6: Yes, sir. Now just go to sleep. Go to sleep.
7: See, I will lie down and roll up in my blanket. It's good to lie down, amigo. I find myself more sleepy than I had thought.
6: Pancho more sleepy. He thought, too. Pancho not get a siesta today. Pancho, pinch Pancho to stay awake. Not so hard, Pancho. Not pinch Pancho no more now. Cisco say, wake Cisco when the moon come over the sycamore. Long time, Pancho think. I wonder what Pancho do to stay awake. Not count the sheep. Just make Pancho go to sleep. Pancho, no. Pancho count the little coyotes. One coyote. Dos coyote. Tres coyote. Cuatro coyote. Cinco.
4: Now the fat ones asleep too, boys. Now, don't give either one of them a chance to wake up. Gun whip them both.
5: We'll gun whip them, all right?
4: Not enough to kill them, Jarvis. Just enough to knock them out. Now, you get Cisco, and I'll get Pancho. Come on.
7: Pancho. Pancho. Where are you, Pancho?
4: Get him, boy!
5: I'd sure like to finish Cisco up.
4: No. Nothing like that, Jarvis. Come on, now. Throw him into the basket of that balloon. Hustle out. Drag him over there. All right. That's good, though. In with him.
5: Yep.
4: Now the fat one.
5: Yeah, he weighs a ton. I'll help you, Park. Lift. They're both in, Mr. Strong. And I got the gun.
4: Now cut the anchor ropes. The other one, too.
5: There she goes. By thunder, look at that balloon go up.
4: Yes, up into the sky. Now let's see this. Just

0: Old-timers will tell you the winters back in the 1890s were a lot colder than they are now. Maybe it's just that folks in those days had to spend more time outdoors. So when a man stepped into the general store on a wintry Saturday back in 1896, he probably lingered a little while.
1: Well, howdy, Jed.
0: Soaking up the warmth from the glowing pot-bellied stove. 1896 is the year Hot Ralston cereal began to appear in general stores all over America. 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

0: back to the Cisco Kid in our exciting story, Night Before the Fair. When Cisco and Pancho made camp on the fairgrounds to guard against troublemakers, Pancho agreed to stand the first watch. But no sooner was Cisco asleep than Pancho, being Pancho, also went to sleep. The watching troublemakers seized the opportunity to gunwhip our friends, throw them into the basket of the nearby balloon, and cut the anchor ropes. Now, high over the fairgrounds, Cisco and Pancho are just regaining consciousness.
1: Cisco.
2: My head feels as if it had been hit with a sledgehammer.
1: Pancho thinks his head was hit with a sledgehammer. Pancho hit so hard the earth still rocks, Cisco.
2: I feel that rocking motion myself, amigo.
1: Pancho opened his eyes. Cold.
2: It is, very cold.
1: Pancho not see that sycamore tree, Cisco. Pancho not see no tree.
2: Oh, it's the dizziness, Pancho. Uh-huh. Lie still for a moment and the dizziness will pass away.
1: Si.
2: I remember. Those hombres did come back. Why did you not wake me, Pancho?
1: Cisco, Pancho very bad. Pancho go to sleep too.
2: Yeah, I know. I should have stood the watch. Well, there's nothing to be done about it now.
1: Pancho go to the creek. Get Cisco to drink of water. See, Cisco. Pancho get up now. Walk over to the creek. Matter me. Yes, Cisco.
2: What's the matter?
1: Pancho's still asleep. Look, Cisco, a little cloud right in front of Pancho.
2: Cloud?
1: See, and they go, ooh. Cisco, we both dead and going up. Look, the earth down there. Oh, Pancho dead. Pancho going up.
2: Get up, Pancho, we are not dead. As soon as my wits return, Pancho, we are up in the balloon.
1: See, we are up in the balloon.
2: See, there's the big bag of the balloon just above us.
1: But Pancho not want to be in the balloon, Cisco. Pancho get out.
2: No, Pancho, stay where you are.
1: No?
2: Let me take a look. Brother mio, we must be half a mile up in the air.
1: Not a little cloud down below us. Oh, Cisco Pancho give a lot right now for a little piece of earth. Pancho scared. Cisco Pancho
2: now stop
1: scared.
2: It, Pancho, stop it. You'll do no good to be frightened.
1: Pancho not happy.
2: Well, I'm not happy either. I feel like a fool to be outwitted as I was. We are in no danger if we act sensible and think.
1: What do you think of, Cisco?
2: How to get this balloon down to earth again?
1: Pancho not know this, but Pancho see a little piece of rope hang down from the balloon. The Pancho pull the rope. What that noise, Cisco? What that noise?
2: No, Pancho. Sounds like escaping gas.
1: Pancho, look over the side. Look, Cisco. Here comes the earth again. Here it come up to meet us.
2: Santo, it's coming up too fast. What is the reason for it? Pancho,
1: Let go of the cord, quickly. See, Pancho, let go.
2: Falling fast. I'll throw over some of these sandbags.
1: We still fall fast, Cisco?
2: See, but not quite so fast. I'll throw over more sandbags. Yeah, that's better.
1: What do we do now, huh?
2: We'll wait a moment and then pull that cord again.
1: See?
2: Balloon is drifting. Must be several miles from the grounds.
1: Still a good moonlight. We see, Cisco.
2: At least that will help. Oh, madre mia.
1: What, Cisco?
2: Below us. Where? I can see two horsemen.
1: Huh?
2: They seem to be following the course of this balloon.
1: Two hombres, Cisco, no?
2: I think so, amigo. And if so, we are going to be very careful about coming down. Santo, yes. Now there's a flash. They are shooting at us, Pancho.
3: Shooting any more of them, Jarvis. That balloon's up high and we take it.
4: Yeah, but it'll have to come down sometime. When it does, I'm going to get them both. When a number beats me up the way Cisco did, I don't never rest till I kill him.
3: Before he left, Mr. Strong told us to stay at the grounds and wreck the place.
4: Sure. After I get Cisco, we'll go back.
3: Hey, that balloon's drifting right over Strong's place.
4: Yeah, and it's getting lower again. Maybe this time one of these bullets will reach him. Miss Blasted.
3: Hey, look, Jarvis. Ain't that one of them leaning over the side of that basket?
5: I can't see too good in this light, but
4: it... Sure it is. They both are. Well, there's my chance. Now, pull there. Pull.
5: Hey, can you see the sights of your rifle, Jarvis?
4: Just about. It's right on one of them now.
3: High thunder, look. You got one of them, Jarvis. His body's falling.
4: Shut up. I'm aiming at the other one. Got him, too. Got them both parked.
5: Yeah, mighty fine shooting, Jarvis. Hey, we better ride up into that canyon where they dropped just to be sure.
4: I'm sure, all right. Too much brush up in the canyon. Look, the balloon's rising again.
5: Yeah. that's the finish of the Cisco Kid, all right. Now we'll get back to our other job, Park.
4: Let's go.
1: Cisco, The zombies died away.
5: See, we fooled them as I hoped we would, Pancho.
1: How we fooled them, huh?
5: By hanging those sandbags over to the side of the basket.
1: Hmm?
5: When the hombre fired, I let the sandbag drop. At that distance, and as what is left of this moonlight, they would mistake the sandbag for us.
1: Yes, good, Chisco. Now we come down, no?
5: See, I want to come down as near the ranch house as possible so we can get some horses and get back to the fairgrounds.
1: Uh-huh.
5: I'm going to pull this cord, Pancho.
1: Yes.
5: Now tell me when the earth comes up slowly, Pancho.
1: Come up slowly now, Chisco.
5: Let me look. Yeah, that's about right. A little faster, perhaps, will be better.
1: Yeah, we'll come up faster now, Chisco.
5: Yeah, we are nearly down.
1: We come down in the brush.
5: Well, what is the difference along if we come down? Hold on, Pancho. We're going to bump.
1: Pancho, hold on.
5: There. Hi, Pancho. Jump out and tie this anchor rope to the tree.
1: Yeah, Chisco.
5: I want to try to save this balloon for the owner. If we don't, it will cost Senor Appleton a lot of money.
1: No, thank you, Chisco.
5: Bueno, bueno. That will hold the balloon down. Now, come. Let us get to the ranch house in a hurry.
1: In the ranch house, Chisco, nobody home.
5: Yes, they are. They're in bed and asleep. It's very late. We'll find out. Anybody home?
1: Can't I think anyone home, Chisco.
5: Is anyone home?
6: That you, Jarvis?
1: Jarvis? That's the name of one of the hombres, Chisco.
5: No, he's not Jarvis. Mi compañero and I must get to the fairgrounds at once, señor. May we hire two of your horses?
6: Wait a minute.
1: What does words mean on the door, Chisco?
5: Let me see.
1: Uh-huh.
5: There's a name, Pancho.
1: What the name?
5: Real strong.
1: Mm-hmm.
5: Strong. That is the name of the hombre Senor Appleton told us that he's going to break up the fair, Pancho.
1: Yeah, break up the fair.
6: Did you say you wanted horses? Well, I...
5: What is the matter, señor?
6: You're the Cisco Kid.
5: See. Si.
6: Well, I, No. Now you can't have horses. I got none to rent.
5: We will bring them back, señor. We must get to the fairground.
6: No. You ain't going to the fairground or anyone else. Staying right here.
1: You got the gun, Cisco.
5: No, no. We are not going to stay here.
6: Won't you?
5: That is exactly what I think, hombre.
6: Give me that gun. Try and get it.
1: Take care of it, Cisco.
6: I will punch you, but not with this over here. Cisco, this time you're going to get it with less.
1: Cisco, he ain't the gun at you.
5: But it will not do him any good.
1: Madre mía, Cisco jumped almost across the room onto the hombre. You hit Cisco?
5: No, Pancho, I'm all right. Now get to your feet, hombre. I will take a gun. Here, Pancho, reload this gun.
1: Here, Cisco. And Pancho, get the bullets from this hombre. Stand still, you hombre, you. Mm. And Pancho, take the bullets from your cartridge belt.
6: What are you going to do with me, Cisco?
5: If I did what you deserve, hombre, I would probably turn this gun on you, but that is not our way.
6: Huh?
5: Right now, there is more important work to be done. You will get horses for us at once.
6: Sure, Cisco, sure.
5: Yeah, hombre, you are not only going to furnish us with horses, but you are going to ride to the fairgrounds with us.
6: No, wait a minute.
5: No Cisco. More talk from you now. Come along, and hurry.
3: Jarvis.
7: Yeah, but we still got plenty of time to see that this fair don't open today.
3: Yeah. Where do we start?
7: First, we finish what we started with Lou Appleton.
3: Well, maybe he ain't here in this office. We give him quite a beating, you know, Jarvis.
7: Maybe he ain't, but we'll see.
3: Hey, yeah. Somebody's lying there on that bed on the floor. It's him.
7: Sure is. Get up, Appleton.
3: Oh, what?
7: I'll get you.
3: Here, look out. Let me go, Jarvis.
7: When we let you go, you ain't gonna know it this time. Come on out here with us.
3: What are you gonna do?
7: We're gonna wreck every blasted building on these grounds, Appleton. But before that, we're gonna drag you around these grounds at the end of a rope. Stand right there. Keep him covered, Park. If he starts to run, gun him down.
3: That's what I'm aiming to do.
7: I'll get up on my horse and rope him. And then we'll have some fun.
3: This ain't going to get you anywhere. You can't break up this fair.
7: You won't be around to know whether we do or not. Just let me shake this rope out and settle it down over here.
3: All right.
7: Hey, now we'll see.
3: Hey, no, no.
6: Hey, Jarvis, here come some riders.
5: Hey, those better after you, hombre.
1: Good, Cisco. Cisco, shoot the rope in two.
5: You, hombre, drop that gun.
1: Cisco, we thought you
5: Drop it, drop it.
1: All right.
5: Get that gun, Pancho. Watch these two hombres.
1: Hey, Cisco, Pancho, watch. Chico, it's Diablo and Loco.
5: Now, you hombre Jarvis. So, you were going to drag Senor Appleton with a rope, were you?
7: Well, you see, Cisco, I...
1: Get up, Rick! Get up! Chico, he got him away!
5: Diablo! Keep your eye on the Pancho. Easy. I'll be back soon. Come down. This is good, Diablo. We are going to give that hombre a taste of his own medicine. With this rope.
4: Oh, there we go. Bueno, bueno. Nearly caught up with him. Now we will rope him. How does it feel to be roping your horse, hombre?
3: Easy, Cisco, easy.
4: But you were not going to be easy with Senor Appleton.
3: I wasn't going to hurt him.
4: That I do not believe. But now you will have no chance to hurt him. I'm going to turn you and the other two hombres over to the sheriff when he gets back. But meanwhile, the three of you are going to do some hard work getting that balloon back here.
3: Anything you say, Cisco.
4: See, and I am saying it now. You are going to help make this very big success. Start walking, hombre.

0: Francisco.
1: Si, Pancho.
0: Aren't you like to get a drink of water, no?
1: Well, we will stop at the first stream we come to, amigo.
0: Uh-huh.
1: I would like a drink of water, too. Very hot.
0: Oh, si, si. Aren't you not mind this heat so much, Cisco?
1: You do not think it is hot, Pancho?
0: Not so hot as the country Pancho come from.
1: Ah, then it must get very hot there.
0: Oh, very hot, Cisco, very hot.
1: How hot does it get where you come from, Pancho?
0: But Pancho tells you.
1: Si, tell me.
0: One day, Pancho see the hound dog chase the rabbit.
1: The hound dog chasing a rabbit?
0: Cisco, Cisco. And it was so hot.
1: Si?
0: Both the hound dog and the rabbit were walking.
2: Oh, Pancho.
0: Oh, Cisco.

Hi, this is Sherry Lewis. You know, they say seeing is believing, but you can't always believe everything you see, for you may not be seeing all there is to see. The ability to read distant signs and charts only indicates that one has the ability to read distant signs and charts. Good sight depends on many other visual skills as well. Vision defects can be a particular problem with children because changes in vision occur so gradually that they may not be aware of them. In fact, studies indicate 4 out of 10 school children are handicapped by visual defects. I recently took my preschool daughter for her first annual vision exam. She loved it. Obviously, a vision exam doesn't hurt. And she had such fun exploring the optometrist's office. And I had fun hearing that her eyes were up to par, especially since 80% of learning is seeing. Why don't you give your youngsters the opportunity to learn as much as possible? Have their eyes and yours professionally examined at least once a year. The American Optometric Association recommends it.

0: Hey, the tape recorder's going on.
1: So what? It is.
2: Have any jelly donuts?
3: Very often, if you want.
4: Crime does not pay.
5: Got the dough, Eddie?
6: Check. Hey, not bad.
5: All right, Moxie, let him have it.
7: Oh, don't hit me. Moxie hit him with a gun butt.
5: What do you think, kid? We'd ask him polite like to sit down and be quiet till we got away.
7: But maybe he's dead.
5: Nuts. Okay, fellas?
6: Yeah, okay.
5: All right, Tink, drive.
7: But if he's dead, you'll burn for it. If he's dead,
5: Shut up. Here's 50 for your share. That's easier, ain't it? And a lot better than fixing other people's jalopies.

0: Crime Does Not Pay, starring Richard Hart as Dan Tink Gilbert Williams in Father's Boy. The neighborhood was on the verge of becoming a slum. No one wanted to live there. But where else can you go when you're scraping a bare living from a poorly paid job, and every penny goes to protect a hard-won respectability? This is the condition which faced Dan and Muriel Williams as Dan Jr. grew up into that half-sad, half-joyous period called adolescence. More, all this removed the element of surprise from Muriel's voice and Dan's reaction the evening Dan came home from the machine shop where he worked to be greeted by Muriel saying...
1: The cops, Dan. They brought Dan.

0: Be home this afternoon.
1: I see. Surprise?
0: Not very.
1: You say that as if it were my fault.
0: Isn't it? For 16 years I watch him. Every moment I can spare from fighting the dirt and the budget we have to live on. Where's his father been? Has he ever really had a father?
1: I've done my job. I kept a roof over our heads. I've gone absolutely straight. That's been my part of the job.
0: And your son hasn't been. Oh, it's no use, and it's too late. Too little and too late.
1: Is it that bad?
0: What does it matter how bad it is? Cops brought Danny home, understand? Cops picked up Danny. Like father,
1: what'd they pick him up for?
0: Parcel service truck unlocked. He grabbed some packages. He and his gang. You hear that? His gang.
1: Where is he now?
0: Here, in his room.
1: Then they let him go.
0: It's juvenile court. He isn't 17 yet. A week from tomorrow.
1: I see. Company's pressing charges.
0: It's not the first time the trucks have been hit in this neighborhood.
1: All right.
0: What's all right? They'll send Danny to reform school. You know what he'll learn there. I begged you to get us out of this neighborhood. I begged you, Dan, but you couldn't or wouldn't.
1: Too late for that now. Danny, come in here.
2: Hi.
1: Danny, I said come in here.
0: Dan, what are you going to do?
1: Your father. Danny!
2: I'm fine.
0: Don't hit him. It won't do any good.
1: Not with my hand. I won't hit him.
3: Okay, so they caught me. Next time I'll be smart.
0: Oh, Danny.
1: Sit down, son.
3: What for? I can hear you standing.
1: I said sit down.
3: Okay. Okay, I'm sitting.
1: Okay, button your lip, pigeon, and use your ears.
0: Dan, don't talk like that. It makes me remember.
1: Well, maybe Muriel, once this young punk gets a load of the real thing, he won't be so full of juice.
3: Get to it, Pop. I ain't got all night.
1: Button it. You've got as much time as I say you have, understand?
3: Okay. So what?
1: So you'll get a load of what I'm spilling in language you think is pretty smart. And maybe you'll have something to chew on. You know, kid, the kind of snatch you tried to pull this afternoon is old as Methuselah.
3: Give me time. I'll figure a couple of angles.
1: I know about those angles, all about them. They've got a funny way of turning into the angles bars make with a windowsill. There was a kid once, not much older than you. He thought he had angles, all of them. He was smart. Ask him, he'd tell you, see. This kid liked cars, see? From the inside out, he liked them. He was a whiz with tools. Could take a car engine down, put it together with three parts left over and make it run better than they could at the factory. He was a good driver, too. But most of all, he liked to tinker with machinery. His crowd called him Tinker, or Tink for short. He had a job in a service station. Worked on cars and loved it. A good kid. Smart. Played the angle. Never made much dough, but he could hope. And one day, he was alone in the shop. His hopes come true. Or he thought they had.
3: Hi, Pink.
1: Hey. Who are you? What's the idea of sneaking up behind a guy?
4: Save the chatter. I got a business proposition.
5: You're Tink Gilbert.
1: Yeah? Who told you?
4: Little birdie. Sits on telephone lines and listens all day long. Trouble with the fool bird, can't keep its fool mouth shut. Can you?
5: Depend.
4: On what?
1: The kind of mucilage. Also, how much... The
4: color of mine is green. Also, it folds.
1: How do I know you didn't draw the pictures yourself?
5: You don't take any chances at all, do you, kid?
4: You know, you're smart. You ought to go places.
1: I figured the angles.
5: Okay. Figure. Out loud.
1: I figure. Guy walks in and calls me by name. I've never seen him before. I see a guy dressed real sharp who slings a line about stuff that folds and has a green color. Okay. Maybe it's rabbit food and maybe it's real lettuce. So first I gotta know, what's his name?
5: The name is Carter. Gypsy Carter, on account of I got a good sunburn all the time.
1: Gyp Carter. I heard the name.
4: Satisfied?
1: Well, what do you want from me? All I know is cars.
5: Well, I got a car. Don't run fast enough.
1: A soup job?
5: A trial for you.
4: Half a C.
6: Half a C? What I get here for a week?
7: Okay, I'll play the percentage. Bring your car in tomorrow night.

0: Oh, for crying out loud.
1: Yeah?
2: Nick, that you?
1: Who else? Oh, that's you. Hi.
2: How you like the new chariot?
1: Oh, you sure can't pick cars, Jip.
0: You don't need this one souped up.
2: You can say that again.
0: Hey, what does this chariot do, about 90?
2: Better than that. You like to try it?
1: Oh, you're not kidding. Only, I got a date tonight.
2: Ah, dames is always around.
1: No. This one's my steady.
2: Well, how about another half a C?
1: But just for driving?
2: Sure. A couple of my pals and I were going for a little ride. Figured it might be a good gag for me to let them think I got a chauffeur with a new chariot, you know. Is it a deal?
1: Oh, just let me get out of my overalls and wash my hands. I wouldn't want to touch that wheel with grease on my fingers.

0: So you got a chauffeur.
1: Are you kidding, Jip? That kid ain't no chauffeur.
2: Beg your pardon, Mr. Carter. You promised me an early night tonight, sir.
3: Yeah, so I did, Tink. So I did.
0: Get him, Ed. So I did.
1: I got him, Moxie. I got him long ago.
3: All right, fellas. The gag's buried. There's the service station.
1: Check.
0: And double check.
3: All right, Tink. No more fooling. Now, you and I stay in the car. Ed and Moxie will do the job. Then we all beat it. Now pull up to the fire pump and leave the engine running. Stay in gear and keep the clutch out.
2: Chip, Mr. Carter, I don't get it.
3: Stop the car. You'll get it, all right.
2: Yes, okay.
4: Hello, good gentlemen.
5: Yes?
4: Good. You can help, all right. This is a stick-up. Make like you're busy on the car.
1: Ed, empty the tin inside. Check.
5: You can't, I ain't scared of you guys.
4: Shut up and behave. I don't carry no 45 because I want to fool a guy who's guessing my weight.
1: Let me go. Let me go.
2: Got the door, Eddie?
1: Check.
2: All right, Moxie, let him have it.
1: No, go ahead.
2: Moxie, hit him with a gun butt.
3: What do you think, kid? We'd ask him polite-like to sit down and be quiet till we got away.
5: But maybe he's dead.
3: Nuts. Okay, fellas.
1: Okay, Chip.
3: Yeah. All right, kid, drive.
2: But if he's dead, you'll burn for it. If he's dead, we'll...
3: Shut up. Here's 50 for your share. That's easier, ain't it? And a lot better than fixing other people's jalopies.

0: Why'd you want to come out for a walk, Tank? Why?
1: I want to talk to you, Muriel.
0: You've done something. You've done something wrong.
1: I didn't do nothing.
2: Our date last night, the one you postponed from Wednesday, you spent more than $50, I should have thought.
0: Where did you get the money, Tank?
1: I earned it. If that's the way you're going to talk, I ain't going to say nothing.
2: Oh, Tink, darling, you can't fool me 1 minute. Not 1 minute. You've done something and you're scared.
1: All I did was drive. The other fellas hit him.
2: Hit who?
1: Well, you saw it in the papers. The gas station, the attendant in the hospital.
0: The one with the fractured skull? Oh, Tink, not you.
1: I didn't hit him, I tell you. All I did was drive. And I didn't even know what was going on until it happened.
2: That's no excuse. Tink, if he died...
1: He won't die. And get this. I'm going to throw in with Jip Carter.
0: Oh, no, Tink. No,
1: now, look, you had your fun last night, didn't you? Okay. That was Jip's doll. And I made it in 1/10 the time I could have made it legit. So I'm telling you. I'm going in with Jip, understand?
0: Then you can forget about us.
1: What? Are you nuts? We'll never get no place legit. I can build up to $500,000 a week with Jip.
0: I don't care about the money. I don't care. I want you.
1: You want me, you'll get me like I'm gonna be. With money in my pocket and a pocket in a good suit.
0: Good night, Tink. Goodbye.
1: Muriel! Hey, what do you think you're doing? All dames are screwy. I'll show her. I didn't do nothing but drive. And I'll show her when I get my hands on some real dough. When I get my hands on some dough.
3: In just a moment, Crime Does Not Pay will continue with Father's Boy.

0: Now we continue with Crime Does Not Pay, starring Richard Hart as Dan Tink Gilbert Williams in Father's Boy. In the quiet, dingy parlor of the flat where they lived, Dan Williams unfolded the story of Tink Gilbert for Danny Jr. The boy listened, his eyes sullen. His mother sat there, the memories flooding back upon her, as her husband's voice cut the quiet of the room, reenacting, reliving the moments of the story.
1: Yes, Danny. Tink made up his mind to show Muriel. And Tink was never one to let the grass grow under his feet. Oh, no, not Tink. A few minutes after Muriel ran away from him, Tink was on his way to pay a call.
2: Okay, kid, come in.
3: I'm coming.
4: Hiya, Jip.
5: Good enough. It's on your mind. Shut the door, Moxie, and stay on this side of it.
2: Yeah, right.
5: Well, what's on your mind, I said?
3: I want to work for you, Chip. Regular.
5: Oh? Getting wise, kid?
4: I'm wise enough to know you can't make no real dough changing oil and grease and bearings.
5: What do you want to do for me?
4: Drive for you.
6: Well, well, well. My idea exactly. Well, well, well.
4: How about it?
5: What makes you think I need a driver? I got Moxie and Ed.
4: Most jobs, it takes two guys.
3: One man should stay at the wheel. You don't want to get out of the car like the other night, and you don't want to drive the job yourself.
5: You sure do figure all the angles.
2: I got eyes.
5: Oh, I see. How much you want?
3: $150 per.
5: You can have $100. Any job we get over a grand, you get 5% as a bonus.
3: Okay. Okay, it's a deal. Only, let's have a couple of big ones fast. I gotta show somebody.
2: I'm smart.

0: Say, Jip.
1: Yeah?
0: Suppose the truck driver don't stop.
1: He'll stop.
0: But if he don't, with us parked across the road like this, he could wreck the car and us.
1: Look, kid, if you're gonna be nervous, you can't work for me.
0: Just asking a question.
1: Okay. Ed and Moxie, they'll have him stopping out of a cab long before he reaches us, see?
0: I hope so. Hey, how are they gonna do it?
1: Watch. That's our baby coming around the bend now.
0: But he can't see us.
1: Shut up, will you, and watch.
2: Hey, look, they're waving flashlights.
1: We figure everything. They got him.
3: Okay, you. Get down out of that cab. This is a sticker. Hello, everyone, that truck. Get down.
2: Hey, somebody in the back of the truck shooting.
4: Must have been tipped. Somebody tipped them off. We were set to hijack that load.
0: Chip, they got Ed.
5: The truck's loaded with triggers. Yeah, the driver. I saw him bleed from the mouth. We got the driver before they knock Ed over.
6: Hank, I said drive.
0: I can't.
6: Let me hit that wheel. Drive, kid. Anyone, we should leave you. Like, we gotta leave that.
0: Okay, I'll drive.
7: Stay on the right side of the road, do you hear?
0: Yeah, I'm staying.
1: Where to, Jip?
8: The regular hideout. Kid'll take me to mine.
6: Yeah. What about him, the kid?
1: He won't talk.
6: He better not. You hear that, Tink? You better not talk.
0: I won't.
9: What do you want me to do?
1: After you drop us, you ditch the car. You ditch it good. Then go to 19 Jackson Street. Tell the landlady I sent you. She'll give you a room. And stay there. Don't even go out for a paper. Stay there till I let you know that the heat's off. There's two bodies back there. The cops ain't gonna let this one get filed.

0: gas?
1: That you, Tate?
0: Yeah.
1: I gotta see you. Let me in.
2: Oh, okay, just a minute.
1: Okay, Gilbert, keep your hands in sight.
3: Who are you? I thought you were Jip. You sounded like him.
1: The name is Johnson. You want to see my badge?
0: Cops.
1: That's right.
3: You got nothing on me.
1: We had enough to throw the book at you. Now get your hat. We're leaving.
2: Leaving? For where?
1: Headquarters, Gilbert. We got some questions we think you know the answers to.
3: I don't know nothing. I didn't do nothing.
1: Stop it, Gilbert. You're in that hijack killing up to your neck. Now get going. Or do I have to call the boys from the squad car? All right, on your feet, Gilbert.
2: Okay.
1: Gilbert, this is the assistant DA, Mr. Masters.
4: All right, Gilbert, you can sit down.
2: Okay, thanks.
1: Now get this straight from the start, Gilbert. Mr. Masters wants to talk to you. You've got no previous record, which may help you if you help us. Now, bear that in mind, Mr. Masters.
4: Tank, you're in a jam. Bad jam. I wonder if you realize how bad. We've known about Moxie's favorite hideout for a long time, and he talked. Moxie says you fired the shot that killed the driver of the truck while he was running away from the shooting.
2: That's a lie. I never touched a gun in my life.
4: It makes no difference, Tank. You'll fry anyway.
2: I'll fry?
4: I told you it was a bad jam. The worst. You were involved in an attempt at armed robbery that wound up in a killing. It doesn't matter that you never touched a gun. It's first-degree murder anyway. You understand, Tank? First-degree murder. The chair.
3: I guess I didn't figure that.
1: You can't figure all the angles, Gilbert. Not in your side of the fence.
4: But you can, if you want to, come over on our side.
3: You want me to squeal like Moxie?
4: We want you to tell the truth. You understand? Just tell the truth, and you won't fry. The chair isn't a very comfortable place, Tank. The death house is even worse.
3: No, I can't. I can't sing.
4: You've got to, or you're through. You're not a tough criminal, Tink. Not yet, anyway. But if you play this the wrong way, you'll never be anything. You won't even be alive.
2: Oh. All right. I'll do like you say. I got it, I guess.
4: That's the boy. All right, get the steno in here, Johnson. No, wait a minute. Before we do that, let the girl in for a few minutes.
1: We still got a few hours to hold him.
4: Yeah, I know. But let the girl in. The one whose name is Muriel. She's been outside since the papers came out this morning. We'll give her a break on this deal, too.
5: So, Danny?
6: Tink got a lot better deal than could have been expected. He didn't get off scot-free, of course, but... And after a while...
5: Not very long, they put him on probation. That's when Muriel married him.
6: He took a job. He's held that job. But he'll never be more than a mechanic.
5: He ruined himself, ruined his chances, all of them.
6: So, okay. So what?
7: Oh, Danny, don't you see?
8: What's to see, Mom? What's this got to do with me? I didn't drive any car. I just snatched a couple of packages.
6: That's how Tink started. Only with him, it was stuff from the counters of a 5 and 10.
8: Yeah, but I still don't see what...
5: All right. All I can say is...
6: Well, maybe you weren't really listening to me. You'll probably find out what all this has to do with you
5: in court a week from tomorrow.
9: So this is the Williams family.
10: Yes, Your Honor.
9: Sit down, Mrs. Williams.
7: Thank you, sir.
9: Mr. Williams. Danny, you stand there in front of my desk.
10: Yes, sir.
9: Now then, I asked you all into my chambers because I feel that there are times when the publicity of open court can do more harm than good. Now, Mr. Williams, I have your probation report right here on my desk.
10: I expected you would have, sir.
9: It's been excellent. Apparently, when you changed your name, you changed your ways as well.
4: I hoped Tink Gilbert was buried forever. Do you understand now, Danny?
9: Well, Danny? Well?
7: Answer the judge, Danny.
8: Okay, I understand. So, Dad was Tink Gilbert.
9: So he's got a good record.
8: Now, how does that help me?
4: Well, that's up to His Honor, son.
7: I really hope that... Well, no, what I hope doesn't really matter.
9: Well, I think it does, Mrs. Williams. After all, Danny is half you. And by that, I don't mean that the other half is bad. You see, here in juvenile court, we handle matters somewhat differently.
4: Do I have to go away, Your Honor?
9: Not for the present. I'm going to put you on probation, son. To your father. He learned a lesson some years back that ought to do you a lot of good.
7: Oh, thank you, Your Honor.
9: Please, Mrs. Williams, I'm handling this case as seems best. That's my job. I want no thanks for doing the job. But, Danny, I want you to remember this. The shortcuts are no good. They're no good at all. All of you who try them wind up standing where you are now, in front of the judge.
11: Crime does not pay.
12: Richard Hart, who was starred as Dan Tink Gilbert Williams in Father's Boy, will be back with you in just a moment.

0: Now here in person is Richard Hart.
1: Perhaps the most significant thing in this story is the fact stated way back at the beginning that Dan Williams spent so much of his energies in the struggle for sheer existence that he failed to find time to be a real father to his son. This condition grew out of the harsh, bitter living conditions of slums and near slums, which are the greatest breeding grounds of criminals in our history. Those who have to live in such places can't find their way out without our help. Our help through the interest we take in making our cities and towns better, cleaner places to live in. True, this costs money, but in the end, it will cost far less than is spent every year to fight the crime of which these conditions are the cause. For all of us, not only for the criminal, it holds true that crime does not pay.
0: Thank you, Mr. Hart. 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Technical advisor is Burton B. Turkus. This is Bob Williams speaking. The events, characters, and names used in the story you've just heard are fictitious. Any similarity is purely coincidental.

The way to have fun on Monday night is to listen to Burns and Allen. 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

0: And look who's here, those two lovable stars of our big happy family, George and Gracie.
1: George will be here in a minute. Oh, wait till you see him. He's all slicked up. He's wearing a full dress suit with tails and everything. He must be going some swell place, because this time he had both hands manicured.
0: Well, Gracie, a full dress suit?
1: Yes.
0: Where's George going?
1: Well, I don't know. See, maybe he's going to the UCLA football team play. Maybe he's going to see them. No, that's impossible. UCLA hasn't got a football team. Maybe he's got a date with Brenda and Kobina. No, nobody wants a date bad enough to go out with George. I know, maybe he's gone over to John Barrymore's party to help him celebrate his divorce. He always goes to those. Then maybe again, he's got to watch the...
2: Gracie, how do I look? Stop laughing. The reason I'm wearing this full dress suit is because the sponsor is coming here tonight. Right after the show, I'm taking him out. What's so funny? I'll admit that this isn't exactly an Eastern-style suit. You see, they're worn out in the West.
1: It's a little worn out in the South, too.
2: Well, you may not believe this, but this is a very expensive suit. The vest happens to be satin.
1: Satin? Looks more like it's been slept in.
2: Well, forget the suit. Now listen, everybody.
3: Este traje bueno, es recuerdo, ¿verdad? Tiene algo.
2: I want.
3: Es una cosa muy bonita. El traje es
2: verde. Sounds like somebody is following me. What is it, Senor Lee?
3: Señor Burns, that's a very loose-fitting suit.
2: You mean loose-fitting?
3: In that suit, you look like that movie star, Robert Traylor.
2: It's Taylor. A trailer is something that drags behind.
3: You guessed it.
2: Artie, will you talk to that guitar player of yours?
4: Okay, George, leave it to me. Senor, if you don't stop insulting Mr. Burns about his clothes, he'll hit you over your head with his baseball bat.
2: What baseball bat?
4: The one you got with that suit.
2: Never mind the suit. After the sponsor gets here tonight, I'm going to take him over to Ciro's, and then to the theater, and then to the Coconut Grove, and then to all the night spots.
1: Well, aren't you taking an awful chance, George?
2: What do you mean, an awful chance?
1: Well, supposing he runs out of money.
2: No, quiet. You were with me last night when I had 12 people out for dinner. And when the waiter came over and said, who shall I give the check to? I fought and fought and fought. Remember?
1: Yeah, but you had to pay it anyway.
2: Well... Anyway, you'll have to admit that the drinks were on me and the steaks were on me. And...
4: Yep, and the ketchup is still on you.
2: Artie, will you go away?
5: Oh, don't mind him, George. That's a nice-looking suit.
2: Thanks, Bud.
5: Spots.
2: But when the sponsor gets here, you just talk about Spam.
5: Okay. When he comes in, I'll say, your coat fits very well over those pork shoulders.
2: Well, it's... Bud, that's no way to get in the plug. You're just like Don Wilson. And that's why Jack Benny is sore at him.
1: No, it isn't.
2: No?
1: No.
2: Then why is Jack Benny sore at Don Wilson?
1: Well, if he told him once, he told him five times. Call up your wife. Let's not barge in on you. Let him know you're gone.
2: And, Artie, there's something that's very important. The sponsor's favorite song is Blueberry Hill. So I want you to play it tonight.
3: Senor Burns, I do not like it.
2: You do not like Blueberry Hill?
3: No.
2: Why not?
3: The seeds get in my ears.
2: Well, anyway, Artie, tonight you play it.
4: Well, how does it go, George?
2: Well, I found my thrill in Blueberry Hill.
4: You better throw yourself into second if you want to make that hill.
2: Well, just play it. I'll shift for myself. Now, let me see. Is everything all set for the sponsor? Oh, yes. Gracie, did you buy that gold cigarette case I told you to get from?
1: Well, I went shopping for it this morning. Those Christmas crowds are terrible.
2: I know, but did you get the case?
1: Look, you should have seen the way two women were fighting over a little pair of shoes.
2: Gracie, the cigarette case.
1: One woman grabbed one shoe, another woman grabbed another shoe.
2: Look, Gracie.
1: Well, I had to walk home barefooted.
2: Gracie, did you get the cigarette case?
1: Well, I'm coming to that. So anyway, I'm in the middle of a big crowd, and I'm walking past the elevator.
2: Now, let's not get into that.
1: Well, you can't help it when the crowd is pushing you.
2: All right, so you got into the elevator. Did you get the cigarette case?
1: No.
2: No?
1: They were on the fourth floor.
2: Well, where did you go?
1: To Glendale with a man.
2: What man?
1: I don't know.
2: You don't know?
1: No.
2: You didn't know him. Why did you go to Glendale?
1: I had to. My finger got tied up in his package.
2: Well, why didn't you untie the string?
1: I couldn't. It said on the package, do not open until Christmas.
2: Oh, I see. And now the smoothies, Babs, Charlie, and Little will sing Argentina. Gracie, I told you to get that cigarette case.
6: You'll find your life will begin the very moment you're in Argentina. If you're romantic, senor, then you will surely adore Argentina. You'll be as gay as can be if you will learn to see like Aladdin.

0: I know that. I know that. But, Gracie, tell me, did you or didn't you get that cigarette case?
1: I'm coming to that. So, I finally got to the men's department, and there was the most marvelous sale on electric razors.
0: So you got the sponsor an electric razor?
1: Well, I would have, except for one thing.
0: What was that?
1: Well, I didn't know whether his face was AC or DC.
0: Look, Gracie, how many years have you lived in a coma?
1: Two. Then we moved to Seattle.
0: AC at least. Look, the next time I want an idiot to buy something for me, I'll go myself.
2: Thank you.
0: You mean I said... Wait a minute, I said something funny.
1: Mm-hmm.
0: Take it,
3: Senor Burns. If you want to give the sponsor a nice gift, why don't you buy him a potato clock?
0: A potato clock?
3: Si, senor. You set the alarm and it wakes your potato clock.
0: Well, next week, do me a favor and oversleep. Hey, sound man. Hey, 4 years in Harvard. Open the door.
4: Just one moment, Mr. Burns.
0: Well...
4: I dropped my Phi Beta Kappa key, and I'm looking for it.
0: Hmm. Well, pay a little more attention to your job. You know, it's the little things in life that make you successful. You know that I wouldn't be on the radio today if it weren't for one little thing.
4: Yes, she is kind of cute, isn't she, Mr. Burns?
0: Well, never mind that, and just open the door.
5: Hello, Mr. Burns.
0: Oh, hello, Mr. Phillips. I've been expecting you. Has the sponsor arrived yet?
5: No, there's a car at the airport waiting to bring him here, though.
0: Oh, good. Gang, this is Martin Phillips of our advertising agency.
1: Hello.
0: And he's known the sponsor for years.
5: Yes, and I haven't seen him for years.
0: Well, anyway, is a friend of the boss, Mr. Phillips. What are his likes and dislikes?
5: Well, his favorite relaxation is a book and a good cigar.
1: Well, that's easy. I'll read to him and George can smoke to him.
0: Tell me, Mr. Phillips, what cigars does he like best?
5: Panatello.
0: Panatellas?
5: Yes, and he smokes 2 or 3 boxes a week.
1: You mean besides the cigars?
0: Yeah, that's what he means. He smokes big empty boxes.
5: George?
0: Yes?
5: I just made up a new poem that the sponsor might like.
0: Nobody wants to hear it, but...
5: I'd like to hear it.
0: Yeah.
5: Well, here it is. Little Jack Horner sat in the corner eating his Christmas pie. He stuck in his thumb and pulled out some spam. It doesn't fit, but I try. Yeah. That's very good, young man, but I don't think the sponsor would care for that. You see, he doesn't like exaggerated plugs.
0: See, Bud, what did I tell you?
5: He doesn't mind your saying that Spam is delicious pork shoulder with ham meat added, or that Spam is wonderful for breakfast, lunch, and dinner, or that it doesn't need refrigeration.
0: I see, that's what he wants.
5: Yes. Yes, he insists on the plugs being subtle.
0: Subtle. Well, whatever the sponsor does is good enough for me. I've admired him for years, and when he gets here, I'm going to tell him just how I feel.
5: Oh, no, Mr. Burns. You've got to be very careful about too much flattery. The sponsor is a very modest man.
1: Oh, well, then he ought to like my sister Betsy, on account of she's very modest, too. Now,
0: Gracie,
1: I'll never
0: Gracie,
1: forget...
0: I know your sister is modest, but
1: well,
0: we're not interested
1: She even
0: in
1: complained to the police because the people 6 blocks away didn't pull their shades down when they were undressing.
0: How can she see people 6 blocks away?
1: She has a telescope.
0: Mr. Phillips, does the boss have any special hobby?
5: Well, he likes to hunt.
0: Well, that sort of lets me out. You see, I don't do any hunting.
3: Senor Burns?
0: What is it, Senor Lee?
3: Maybe the sponsor would like to go deer shopping with me.
0: Deer shopping?
3: Hey.
0: It's not shopping, it's shooting.
3: Oh.
0: You should say shooting deer or hunting deer.
3: I'm sorry, darling.
0: Artie, will you stop that guitar player from butting in?
6: Okay, George, tell me what he said and I'll punch him right in the nose.
0: I'm sorry, darling.
6: Don't worry, honey, I won't hurt him.
0: Oh, quiet, quiet. Look, Mr. Phillips, what does the sponsor like to do?
5: Well...
0: I mean, what does his average day consist of?
5: Well, his alarm clock rings at 6:30.
1: Well, doesn't that wake him up?
0: Well, certainly, doesn't it wake him up? That's what it's for.
1: Oh.
5: And then he takes a shower, shaves, shampoos his hair, manicures his nails, brushes his teeth, massages his face.
1: Is he always that much trouble to himself?
0: Please, Gracie, go ahead.
5: And then he spends about an hour dressing. He's very fussy about his appearance. He looks well-dressed, and he likes everybody else to look well-dressed.
0: You see everybody? And you all laugh at me. And he likes everybody to be well-dressed.
5: That's right, Mr. Burns. So if I were you... I'd take off that suit. Nice.
0: And now, Dig-a-Dig-a-Doo, played by Arnie Shaw, his clarinet, and his voice. Gee whiz, how could Jack Benny rent me a suit like this?

0: Friends, do you know the reason Spam is the most popular new meat item brought out in a generation?
1: Look, we have to... Bud, the sponsor is listening in, so put a little more emphasis on your words. Accent the T's, like popular new meat. It hits the spot.
0: I get it.
1: It's heat. Well, good.
0: Friends, Spam is the number one choice with the housewives of America. This delicious meat...
1: That's it.
0: ...leads the parade because it's...
1: It's untight.
0: But you see, friends, Spam is a combination of meats originated by Hormel, seasoned in a better way and put in a handier package. 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

0: Oh, George, don't worry. When the sponsor gets here, take him to the lawn party.
1: Lawn party? Did you ever see anybody in a suit like this going to a lawn party?
0: Forest lawn?
1: Well, I'm going out to change my suit. I've got to entertain the sponsor.
2: Where's he going to find one funnier than the one he's got on?
0: Hello, Gracie Allen, Stan's Meat Hot speaking.
3: Good evening. I'm from Western Union.
0: Well, this certainly is a small world. I'm from San Francisco.
3: I have a telegram for George Burns. Message from sponsor.
0: Oh, will you read it?
3: Sorry, had to cancel trip. Stop. Urgent business. Stop. Letter follows. Stop. Regards. Stop.
0: What are all those stops for?
3: My boss is trying to kiss me. Stop!
4: Why did you hear that? The sponsor can't get here tonight.
2: Yeah, George's going to feel awful.
0: Well, so what? I felt pretty bad when they put up a 12-foot fence between my house and Clark Gable's. But I got over it.
4: Well, when George finds out the sponsor isn't coming... Come in.
5: Which one of you is George Burns?
0: Oh, well, Mr. Burns isn't here right now.
5: Oh, he's certainly a hard man to meet. I've been trying to see him for a month. I'm a radio actor, and I'd like to get a job with him. I'll work for almost nothing.
2: Well, you've come to the right place, brother.
5: I need money badly. I'm sleeping in the park.
0: Well, it shouldn't cost much money to sleep in the park.
5: Well, the landlord is holding my trunks.
0: Oh, is that better than a safety pin?
5: I play all kinds of characters. Taxicab drivers and waiters, gangsters, bankers, businessmen, executives.
4: Well, Mr. Burns won't be able to talk to you tonight. He's looking for the sponsor.
5: Well, I can play a sponsor, too. Listen.
6: Gentlemen, what we need is more sales appeal.
2: Hey, wait a minute. There's an idea. Gracie, why can't this fellow be the sponsor?
0: Well, sure. Why should George be disappointed, huh?
4: Hey, I think we've hit on something. Look, you've got the job, mister. Come back in 5 minutes, and remember, you're the sponsor.
5: Oh, thank you. I'm sure Mr. Burns will be pleased with my acting.
2: You know, this is our chance to put George in a spot. We'll embarrass him in front of the sponsor, and he'll have to give us a raise to shut us up.
0: Ooh, what an idea.
2: Thanks.
0: Aren't you glad I thought of it?
2: You thought of it.
1: Well, maybe now I'll look a little better. Oh, the sponsor isn't here yet.
4: No, George, but he phoned, and he'll be here in a few minutes.
1: Well, good. And then when we go out tonight, I'll tell him a few of my funny stories. I bet I'll get a rise out of him.
0: I bet we'll get a raise out of him.
1: Raise? If anybody dares to mention money when he gets here, there'll be plenty of trouble.
0: Well, we can all use a little more money. Look at poor Artie Shaw. Has to play a clarinet full of holes.
1: Well, let me warn you people. Not one word about money when the sponsor gets here. Because that'll be very embarrassing to me. When he arrives, I want you to be dignified, watch me, and follow my example. You see, I know how to talk with the upper set.
0: Yeah, but you sound much clearer when you're wearing the lower set, too.
1: Well, never mind. The most important thing is dignity. Plenty of dignity. Come in.
6: Mr. Burns?
1: Yes?
6: I'm very happy to be here. I'm your sponsor.
1: Well, I'm very glad to see you. Shake hands with Miss Allen.
6: Well, well, well. So you're Miss Allen.
0: Well, how do you say? I get a wham out of shaking the hand that makes the spam.
1: Gracie, please.
0: It comes out of the can.
1: Gracie, the sponsor.
0: Want me to squam?
1: Gracie, I told you how to act.
0: Oh, you want me to be formal with Hormel?
1: Formal with Hormel?
0: Why not? That's normal.
1: Gracie, you're losing your dignity.
0: Oh, is that thing showing again?
1: Well, this is Bud Heaston.
7: How do you do?
4: I do as well as I can on the salary I get.
1: That's a very large salary, I might add. And this is Artie Shaw, one of the world's greatest musicians.
6: This is indeed a pleasure.
2: I've been waiting for this chance to meet you, Sponce.
1: Don't mind him. You see, he's nervous.
6: Oh, don't be embarrassed, Mr. Burns. I understand these things. There's one thing I learned in college.
8: Pardon me, sir. Did I hear you say you went to college?
1: Yes, that's what he said, sound man.
8: Thank goodness. After 6 months on this program, it's a pleasure to meet someone who's gone further than grammar school.
1: Well...
8: I myself am a Harvard graduate. Let me shake your hand.
7: Oh, thanks. I graduated from Yale.
8: You're a Yale man?
7: Why, yes.
8: Yes. I'll be right back, Mr. Burns.
5: Where are you going?
8: Downstairs to wash my hands.
2: I really don't know what to say. I'm sorry that happened.
7: I understand, Mr. Burns.
0: Yeah, Artie, I'm going to tell George right here and now. Where did he get that stuff? Who did he think he is?
2: Wait a minute, Gracie. What is this? Tell me what.
0: Well, Christmas is coming and Artie Shaw wants a raise and Bud Heaston wants a raise and Signoli wants a raise.
2: Gracie, aren't you forgetting yourself?
0: That's right. I want a raise, too.
2: Gracie, what about the sponsor?
0: He's getting enough now.
2: Quiet! Quiet! A raise. Give people a raise at my salary. Do you know what cost me $50,000 a year to live?
5: It ain't worth it.
2: Quiet, Artie.
7: Mr. Burns, I feel obliged to interfere. I think these people have done a wonderful job all season, and I think they deserve a raise.
2: Well, I'm sorry, but I just can't do it.
7: I think you should.
2: Well, I'm sorry that you can't see it my way, but, well, they either continue working for the same salary or I quit. Goodbye.
0: Say, he's even better than Betty Davis in the letter.
4: Now, wait a minute, everybody. This is no laughing matter. Mr. Burns looks serious, and if he really quits, you'll all be out of work. And take the advice of an actor who's been out of work, it's no fun. My advice is to sign up at the same money.
0: Well, I think you're right.
9: Yeah, I guess I'm not right
0: here. Well, where do we sign up?
4: Right here. Okay. Oh, you're doing the only smart thing. Look at me. You people don't know what it means to be cold and hungry for months at a time.
10: Well, here it is. Now, go out and see if you can square us with George.
4: Well, I'll do my best.
7: Oh, Mr. Burns. Hey. Mr. Burns.
2: Yes?
7: Mr. Burns,
4: I did it. I did it.
2: You did it?
4: Yeah.
2: You mean they signed it?
4: Yes.
2: At the same salary?
4: Right.
2: Well, you did a great job, Harry. Here's $10.

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1: Thank you, Bud. Well, Gracie, say goodnight.
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2: The invisible ink we signed the contract with.
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0: Loach. We got them all. You tell them, little Eddie.
1: I said it, Dad. I'm up to my gonads in Rapture Softs, Christian Slaters, Lamb of Gods, Downey Juniors, and Seven Sealies
2: at Unconscious Village.
0: I am asleep.
1: You are.

There he stood in my doorway so boldly, and he whispered of pleasures I'd missed. 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

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He said please.

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1: Box 13, care of Star Times. They said my son was killed in a drunken brawl. I know he wasn't. He was a good boy. He was murdered. Why, I don't know. If you come to 733 Winsham Avenue...
2: If you'll come to 733 Winsham Avenue anytime and listen to my story, I'll be grateful to you forever, Mrs. Catherine Daly. And that was the letter to Box 13. Just a few lines. But, brother, what those few lines led to...

0: And now, back to Box 13. I get some funny letters through Box 13. Some don't mean a thing. Others are from people who answer all the ads. But this one from Mrs. Catherine Daly, it had a real ring to it. I get so I can spot the letters from cranks and curiosity hunters. They're full of big phrases. It's the simple ones that count, like Susie said.
1: Well, it's short, Mr. Holliday.
0: Uh-huh.
1: What are you going to do about it?
0: Well, what would you do, Susie?
1: Well...
0: You know, Susie, I don't know how you managed to get right to the point of things so quickly.
1: Oh, it's easy.
0: Okay, you talked me into it. I don't know what I'd do without you.
1: I try to make myself indispensable.
0: The word, Susie, is indispensable.
1: What's the difference?
0: None, I guess. All right, Susie, I'm on my way to 733 Winship Avenue. Mrs. Catherine Daly was a little woman, maybe about 50, 60. It was difficult to tell because gray hair was pushing hard against the brown. It was her eyes that got me. Maybe not too long ago they had been able to smile. But now they were dead. Lifeless. Something had been taken away from, well, inside. She led the way to a little living room, furnished cheaply but neatly. She sat down, pointed to a chair for me, and then...
2: Are you serious about that advertisement, Mr. Holliday?
0: Well, yes, I am, Mrs. Daly.
2: I haven't any money. That is not much. I can afford something, if it's not a whole lot.
0: Oh, now, look, Mrs. Daly, I'm a writer, and sometimes Box 13 leads me to a good plot. You see, I don't take money because I get paid very well for the stories I get. You see, I used to be a newspaper reporter.
2: Newspaper reporter?
0: Anything wrong with that, Mrs. Daly?
2: Arthur, my son, he was a reporter.
0: Oh? What paper?
2: The Evening Record.
0: Your letter said that your son was killed.
2: He was. They said he was drunk, that he got into a fight in a cheap saloon. Arthur was never drunk in his life, and he hated fighting.
0: That his picture on the table?
2: Yes.
0: In uniform. That's the Distinguished Service Cross, isn't it?
2: Yes.
0: Okay, Mrs. Daly, start from the beginning. Tell me how you want me to help.
2: I'm sure Arthur was murdered.
0: Murder's a tough word, Mrs. Daly. Tough to say and tough to prove.
2: But for a week before he was killed, he kept telling me that we could get out of this house soon, that he was going to make a name as a reporter.
0: But he didn't tell you why?
2: No. Then, the night he was killed, he got a phone call.
0: From whom?
2: I don't know. He hurried out, and the next time I saw him was when they asked me to come down and identify him.
0: That's as much as you can tell me.
2: It's every word.
0: Mrs. Daly, this may sound brutal, but your son's dead now. Why would you rather have it said he was murdered?
2: I want to show everyone he couldn't have died in that cheap, shoddy way.
0: Well, that was that. I believed her. Maybe it was the way she talked. Maybe it was her eyes. I don't know. Anyway, I left her house with nothing to go on but what she had told me, and that was little enough. Just that he was on to something would make a name for him as a reporter. Anyway, I went to see what Lieutenant Kling knew about it.
3: About what, Harvey?
0: About the kid that got killed in the saloon brawl.
3: Well, that's what the records show.
0: They show anything else?
3: No, they don't.
0: You know, I like you.
3: Thanks. You can have the next dance.
0: I'm serious.
3: Okay, so you're serious. What about?
0: You're not satisfied with the Daly case either.
3: What makes you think I'm not?
0: Just the way you talk. You don't believe it's right.
3: I believe what the witnesses in that dive said. The Daly kid got drunk. Somebody said something to the girl he was with. Nothing bad, but Daly got mad and started swinging.
0: And?
3: Then he ended up in the red.
0: You didn't arrest anybody?
3: Look, we get a dozen calls a night from down at the hill places like that. Somebody's always getting pushed around, roughed up, killed. Some of the things don't even hit the newspapers. Run-of-the-mill stuff.
0: Sure. But look, Kling, what kind of guys get killed in places like that? Bums, winos, characters who hang out in those joints. But not a kid like Daly. And you're an honest cop.
3: What was that crack for?
0: For a compliment. The Daily thing bothers you because you know as well as I do that something's wrong about it.
3: Then you tell me.
0: I'll try. Later.
3: Now, look, Holliday, I'm not on the case anymore. Homicide's got enough to do without running down a fight in a saloon. But,
0: But what?
3: But, I don't like it. You're right.
0: I knew I liked you.
3: Okay, I'll marry you in the morning. The place you want is 183 River Street.
0: Oh, nice neighborhood.
3: Great. The cops go in quartets down there.
0: Thanks. See you later.
3: And for the love of Mike, don't end up on the meat wagon like Daly did.
0: Kling was right. It wasn't a neighborhood to raise kids or anything else. And the place I wanted was called the Riverview. Fancy name. Oh, a great place. I stepped over a couple of boarders spending the night on the doorstep and walked inside. There was a tinny piano played by a guy mechanically banging out a tune that its own composer wouldn't have recognized. The bar was set at the back facing the door. I went over to it. The bartender took a long, good look at me. I must have looked strange. I was wearing a necktie and a shirt. He walked over.
4: Yeah? What's with, bud?
0: How are you?
4: Awful. You?
0: Practically dead.
4: Okay. Now that we know each other, what's on your mind?
0: What do you got to drink?
4: Arsenic. Want some?
0: Straight. Water on the side.
4: Funny man, ain't you?
0: Sure.
4: Look, what do you want?
0: A drink, maybe?
4: No, you don't. That suit you got on cost maybe 150. The tie, $5. Any cookie comes in here dressed like you don't want a drink.
0: All right. You win.
4: Swell. Slumming, huh?
0: No, looking.
4: For what?
0: Last week there was a fight in here. A kid got killed. Arthur Daly.
4: I didn't see nothing. My back was turned.
0: Did you ever see the girl who was with Daly?
4: I told you I didn't see nothing.
0: Oh. All through the fight, you just kept your back turned.
4: Yeah, I hate fights. Can't stand the sight of blood.
0: That what you told the police?
4: Same thing.
0: Who are the witnesses?
4: Look, when a fight starts in here, there ain't no witnesses. Everybody's blind.
0: That makes it easy.
4: You a friend of this Daly character?
0: Yeah, a good friend.
4: Uh-huh. I still don't know nothing. Now blow, mister. Out. Get it out.
0: He knew something, all right. But he was clammed up tight. I left and walked up the street. I was close to the spot where I'd parked my car when I heard something. I stopped. Somebody was tailing me, following me from the saloon. Okay, somebody didn't like me nosing around. I walked past my car. Just ahead of me was an alley, and pulling out of the alley was a truck. I walked a little faster. I got to the alley, skirted around back of the truck so my trailer would lose me for a couple of seconds. Then I stepped inside a doorway. It was dark. The truck pulled away. I waited. Then I heard the steps. He didn't know where I'd gone. But if he was going to pick me up again, he'd have to pass the doorway where I waited for him.
5: Let go, you hurt me.
3: Shut up.
5: Oh, please, mister, I ain't no crook. I wasn't going to put this thing on you.
0: What's your idea tailing me?
5: I heard you talking to the barkeep back there. I wanted to talk to you, honest, that's all.
0: You could have caught up with me before this.
5: Gee, mister, I didn't want anybody to see me, honest.
0: All right, talk.
5: Oh. You want to know something, huh?
0: Come on. What do you want to say?
5: Well, honest, I might get in trouble. Look, I got to know I'll get something out of this, eh?
0: Spill what you've got, and we'll see how much it's worth.
5: Maybe a fiver?
0: Maybe. Go on, talk.
5: Look, I could get in bad trouble.
0: You are right now.
5: All right. All right, make it a fiver.
0: What do you know about Arthur Daly?
5: I saw the fight. I saw the whole thing.
0: Did you tell the police?
5: Me? I don't get nothing to do with the cops.
0: All right, tell me.
5: This guy that was bumped, he didn't start the fight.
0: Who did?
5: A pug. Ex-pug named Billy Connor. The Daly guy didn't have nothing to do with starting it. It was a frame.
0: Was Daly drunk?
5: No, he had one drink. The girl slipped something in it. I saw her. She was a good looker, so I was watching it.
0: Do you know her?
5: Me? Me know a dame like that? Nah.
0: All right, well, here's your $5. Now, keep your mouth shut, understand?
5: Oh, sure. Maybe you'd like to know something else, huh?
0: What?
5: Oh, mister, ought to be worth something.
0: All right, here.
5: Oh, thanks. You ain't been out of the joint down the street more than a couple of seconds when a barkeep goes to the phone.
0: So?
5: I heard him tell somebody that you was nosing around. Mister, something tells me that you're in bad trouble right now.

0: And now, back to Box 13 with Alan Ladd as Dan Holliday.
1: Well, I had a few facts now. First, Daly knew something that might have got him killed. Second, the girl who was with him put something in his drink so he'd look drunk. Third, an ex-pug named Billy Connor started the fight. Why? The answer to that would put me on first base. So I asked around a little and found out that Billy Connor, a third-rate fighter down at the Heels, suddenly came into money, and right after the fight in the saloon. I found him in a second-rate nightclub.
2: You the guy that wants to see me?
1: If you're Billy Connor, I'm the guy.
2: Who are you?
1: Knowing that won't make any prettier.
2: Now you're a smart boy, huh?
1: Maybe. But you're not acting smart.
2: What are you talking about?
1: You're making too much splash, Connor. The boss doesn't like it. People might start asking questions about the money. The money you got for killing Daly.
2: Me? Oh, no. I just started the fight. Then I ducked. Somebody else banged his head for him, not me.
1: Ah, that's the way it was, huh?
2: Sure, you know. Who are you, anyway?
1: Forget it, Connor.
2: Wait a minute, fella. Why'd you say that's the way it was? Didn't you know?
1: Sure I know.
3: You ain't from them.
1: From home.
3: You dirty sneak. You a copper?
1: Maybe. Think it over, Connor. Hard. I left him standing there with his mouth open. I thought I'd found out what I wanted to know. But Kling told me...
4: Doesn't mean a thing. You can't prove anything, Holliday.
1: What if I get proof?
4: How?
1: You've got the name and address of the girl Daly was with the night he was killed.
4: And you want him, is that it? You could get hurt.
1: Meaning you won't give me the girl's name?
4: Meaning that if I do, you're on your own.
1: I'll take that chance. Do I get a name and address?
4: Eileen Simmons, 4674 Roberts Drive. And I hope you get more out of her than we did.
1: I hope so, too. I didn't like walking up a blind alley with murder at my back and maybe in front of me. I got to the girl's home, a boarding house in a shabby section, and took a look at the mailboxes downstairs. While I was walking up to her flat, something tingled the back of my neck. Something that screamed a warning. I got to her flat. She didn't answer. Then I smelled it. Gas. I stooped down and one look at the crack between the door and the sill was enough. It was stuffed with newspapers. There was only one thing to do. Eileen Simmons wasn't going to talk to anybody. The room was heavy with gas. The window I broke let in some air. Scared faces stared in at the door. It smashed open, then I yelled at them.
5: You call the police. Ask for Lieutenant Kling. Go on, hurry.
1: I took a quick look around before I left. In one closet was a fur coat. And from what I knew about fur, this one took money to buy. It had her initials embroidered in the lining. But it didn't fit with the cheap flat. Well, I thought it was about time to make a trip to the Evening Record where Daly worked as a reporter. Some of the boys knew me, so it was easy to get to talk to Daly's editor.
6: I don't know, Holliday. All I know is that Daly promised me a big story. Something he was working on.
1: Now, look, Charlie. Any idea what it was?
6: None. The kid was close-mouthed.
1: Oh, but you must have some idea. Didn't he give you any hint?
6: Just that it was big and would blow off the top of the building when we printed it.
1: How long did he work for you?
6: Oh, about 6 months, no more.
1: What big assignments did you give him?
6: None. Routine stuff. He didn't have enough experience. Just out of journalism college when the war broke. Mm-hmm. Went through it. Then served at the war trials in Germany.
1: And in the 6 months with you, there wasn't anything important enough to get him killed, huh?
6: No, there wasn't. Oh, let's see. We sent him on a routine assignment to San Carlito and...
1: San Carlito? What's that?
6: Just one of those little islands in the West Indies. The paper's doing a series on Latin American neighbors, and we...
1: Anything there that might have been the big story?
6: You mean what he was talking about?
1: Yeah, that's it. How long after he got back did he begin to talk about the something big?
6: Hey, just about the same day he walked in here.
1: Where's his desk?
6: Just outside this office.
1: Oh. All his stuff in there?
6: Most of it. We were going to send it to his mother, but... Well, you know how things are. It was too soon. We figured we'd wait and...
1: Come on, let's take a look.
6: Just the usual stuff.
1: What are these photographs?
6: Never saw them before.
1: Full face, profiles of men. You know them?
6: Not from Adam.
1: Charlie, can I have these?
6: Well, I don't know, Holiday.
1: There's one ex-newspaper man to an editor. Come on, let me have them.
6: Okay. I didn't see you take them.
1: Thanks. Now, mind if I go through the rest of your stuff?
6: No, help yourself. I'll be at my desk.
1: Right. I went through Daly's papers. There was one little notebook with an entry in it that read, "Got to be careful, never be alone. They won't dare make a try for me unless I'm alone. I've got proof on film, photos of the men I recognized." Okay, so Daly's notebook gave me another lead. But where to? Well, maybe Daly's mother would know. I looked at my watch, but it was after midnight, so I figured it was too late to see her, and I decided to wait until morning. I wish I'd have gone right then and there. The next morning, I went to see Daly's mother, and I found her in the middle of an excited bunch of neighbors. When I got her alone, she told me what was up.
7: There were burglars. They ransacked Arthur's room.
1: Well, let's take a look.
7: But there's nothing missing.
1: Well, let's look anyway.
7: They went through all the drawers.
1: You didn't hear them?
7: No, I slept right through it.
1: Uh-huh. Mrs. Daly, what could they have wanted?
7: I don't know. There's nothing of value here.
1: Look, when Arthur came back from San Carlito, did he bring anything with him?
7: Why, I don't think so.
1: A camera, maybe?
7: His own, but he took that with him when he went.
1: Now, think hard, Mrs. Daly. Did he take any film out of that camera when he got back?
7: I think he did. Yes, I remember. He hurried out with some film to have it developed.
1: Where is it?
7: I don't know.
1: Did he get it back from the shop where he took it?
7: I don't think so. I think he'd have shown him to me if he had.
1: And the roll of film he took out of his camera is still in the shop. It must be. Mrs. Daly, we've got to find a check for that film. The kind you get when you leave film to be developed. Come on, let's look. We looked and looked and looked. No check. Began to seem as though whoever ransacked the room found the check, and if he had, well, the thing was over. After half an hour, we gave up. But there was still one more thing to find out. Mrs. Daly, would you mind taking a look at these photographs? Do you know any of these men?
7: Why, I'm not sure. They look familiar, but... his scrapbook, the one he brought back from the war. There are pictures like those in the scrapbook.
1: Well, show it to me, will you?
7: It's in my room, right next door. Here it is.
1: Here they are, the pictures.
7: But I don't see.
1: I think I do. But I'm afraid to believe it. Look, Mrs. Daly, whatever you do, stay with your neighbors. Don't be alone for a minute. I left the house, and the idea I had was buzzing around inside my head. If I was right, then the whole thing was fantastic. But the pieces began to fit together. Maybe I was thinking too hard. I didn't see the big black car that turned down the corner. I didn't see it until I was almost staring between its headlights. I jumped back and up, and the fenders of the car took the skin off my legs, and the car roared away. That big black buggy had my name for a license plate. It would have looked just like an accident. But it told me something. That whoever was doing the dirty work didn't have the check for the film. Because the proof of what Daly knew was on that film. And if Mr. Accident Maker had it, he wouldn't have risked another accident. I called Kling, got him on the phone.
8: What do you want me to do?
1: Check every photo shop in the city for a roll of film mailed just before Daly was killed.
8: How do you know he mailed it?
1: Because he wouldn't have been fool enough to take it to a photo shop. He knew they were tailing him, waiting to grab that film. So he mailed it, with a note that he'd call for.
8: Okay, I'll pick up the film, if I can find it.
1: Oh, no, Kling, don't pick it up, please.
8: But you just said you were...
1: Kling, tell me where it is, call my office, and I'll pick it up.
8: Look, you're asking for a crepe wreath in your door. If those babies are what you say, they'll cut you little pieces.
1: You want them, don't you?
8: Sure, but I don't...
1: The only way to get them is to make them come after that film. And they won't call it headquarters for it, Kling. But they will try to get it from me. I waited. Finally, Kling gave me the word. I picked up the film and prints at the little finishing shop. Kling had given orders that I was to have it. I got in my car, looked in the rear vision mirror, and saw a big black sedan pull in behind me. This was it. I couldn't spot Kling in the squad car he said would be handy. Maybe something held it up. I didn't know. I got to my apartment. The sedan pulled up behind me and parked. I walked up to my apartment, went over to the window, and saw a man get out of the sedan. He walked slowly and disappeared into my apartment building. I sat down with the film and prints burning a hole in my pocket. Then... Who is it?
9: Mr. Holliday, I'd like to talk to you.
1: I took one more look out of the window. The street was empty except for the sedan. No squad car, no Kling. Brother, if ever I wanted to see that big guy, it was now. I walked to the door.
10: Mr. Holliday?
1: Uh-huh. Who are you?
10: My name is, we'll say Stefan.
1: Okay, you're Mr. Stefan. So what?
10: I shall be brief. You have a roll of film and some prints. I am a camera enthusiast. I shall pay you a good price for the film.
1: How much?
10: You're going to be reasonable. That's fine. Shall we say 10,000?
1: That's big money for a strip of celluloid.
10: I am very enthusiastic about photography.
1: You know, I like pictures myself. Especially pictures of some nice little Nazis who got out of Germany with a lot of money.
10: Oh? You guessed, huh?
1: Yeah, but Daly wasn't guessing when he recognized them in San Carlito. He wasn't guessing that San Carlito's a little island with lots of deserted coastline. Easy to land on.
10: Yes, very handy.
1: And they paid well to escape the trials in Nuremberg.
10: You just talked yourself out of $10,000.
1: Oh, now that's very funny. You would have killed me anyway, as you killed Daly to keep him from spreading the story.
10: You're so right. Now, Mr. Holliday.
1: Oh, that gun didn't look nice. He had it right at my head. I sat still. Stefan came slowly toward me. The black hole in the barrel of his gun looked like the business end of a cannon. Then...
11: Get the claw, Holliday! Down!
1: Kling, at this particular minute, you're the most beautiful thing in the world.

0: Then what happened, Mr. Holliday?
1: Well, at that moment, Susie, Lieutenant Kling landed and took over.
2: Sorry I drew it so close, Holliday, but I had let Stefan talk a while.
1: Yeah. But by the way, where was that squad car?
2: Well, there wasn't any. The squad car would have scared Stefan away. I had to make it look safe. The boys and I were right next door. Had been for an hour.
1: Now, he tells me.
2: Well, it's up to the Federals now. We're cleaning this in.
0: Gee, I sure... Oh, Mr. Holliday, you might have been killed.
1: Oh, it's okay now, Susie. It's all over.
0: But you might have been killed. And I like this job so much. What'd I say?
1: Very funny, Kling. Nothing, Susie, nothing. Good night.
3: Next week, same time, Alan Ladd stars as Dan Holliday in Box 13. Alan Ladd appears through the courtesy of Paramount Pictures and may currently be seen in Wild Harvest. Box 13 is directed by Richard Sandville with original story by Russell Hughes and original music composed and conducted by Rudy Schrager. The part of Susie is played by Sylvia Picker and Lieutenant Kling by Edmund MacDonald. This is a Mayfair production.
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0: let's look in on the home of Mr. and Mrs. George Stephen, better known as the Kingfish and Sapphire. The time is noon. All morning, Sapphire has been cleaning up the house, and as the clock reaches the noon hour, she is about to go in and perform her most difficult and unpleasant job of the day.
1: George, sit here. Time to get up. I'll tickle him behind the ear with my finger.
2: Oh, flies. Get away, flies.
1: Georgie, dear, open your eyes. I'll run my finger through his hair.
2: Don't cut it too short. Just use the clippers on the side.
1: George, get up. Well, I'll give him the ice water treatment. There's that picture. How do you like this, George Stevens?
2: Coney Island, the water's fine. Come on in, everybody. My way through with Mildred the house this morning, and I was sick all night long.
3: Was you very sick?
2: Oh, must have been, because I perspired so much. When I woke up, my nightgown, the whole bed soaking wet. Must have been a cold sweat, too. There was some ice cubes in there.
3: Well, I'll tell you something, Kingfish. I can't understand women.
2: Yeah, I wish somebody would explain it to me. Sapphire told me again today my association with you is the cause of everything.
3: Well, Sadie, sir.
2: Yeah, what you doing here, Sadie?
1: Just on my way home. Been shopping in department stores all day. Is my dog barking?
3: Tell me this, lady. Is it true that business is falling off in the stores right now?
1: I don't know. Something's happened. Because them salespeople is getting politer by the minute.
2: Yeah. I know it's the same thing. I asked one of them a question, and you know what? She answered it.
1: Let me sit down here and rest my feet. My puppies is really barking. And get up and ready.
2: The damn feet of yours ain't holding up no junior miss, you know.
1: What you talking about? I want you to know that I stepped on a scale in front of a store today, and the scale read 136.
3: Now, wait a minute. 136.
1: Who said I had both feet on that?
2: Tell me this, what do you really weigh, Sada?
1: Well, I did get on the scale with both feet, and I dropped a penny in, and a little card come out.
3: Yeah, what did it say?
1: I looked at it, and it said on the card, ay-ya-ya!
3: Well, say, did you hear the news? The Kingfish and Sapphire is at it again.
1: Kingfish, I just finished talking to your wife, and that's why I stopped by here. When I left her, she was getting ready to write her mama about the way you was acting.
2: Write her mama? That's a fine thing. If my papa could see how Sapphire treats me, he'd turn over in his grave. If he could see how she nags at me, he'd turn over in his grave. If he could hear how she always hollering at me, he'd turn over in his grave.
1: What's the old man buried in, a revolving door?
3: Well, I'll tell you one thing. It must be some way that they can get themselves straightened out.
1: Look at here. I got an idea.
3: Uh-huh.
1: There's a radio program on there that straightens out married couples that have an argument. The man that does it is named John J. McGuire. Why don't you and Sapphire get on the radio and let the man straighten you all out?
2: Oh, that's a great idea, yeah. Say, I'll get Sapphire to go on that program with me.
3: Yeah, that's good. Tell me, Sadie, this program that helps with married life, do the advice straighten out married couples?
1: Oh, sure. I know a couple that's been back 5 months.

0: marital troubles continue. We present our next case, Mr. and Mrs. George Stevens.
1: That's right, Johnny. Come on, Tupper.
0: Well, Mrs. Stevens?
1: It's all her fault, Johnny. She always nags.
0: Just a minute. Let's let Mrs. Stevens speak first.
1: No.
0: Go ahead, Mrs. Stevens. What is your marital problem?
2: Mr. McGuire, my husband is lazy. He's a loafer. He sleeps all the time and he won't get a job. I can't get him to go to work.
1: I'm busy working all the time.
0: Well, maybe your trouble is a financial one. Now, Mr. Stevens, tell me, how much money is left on your weekly paycheck after the government deducts its withholding tax?
1: After the government, when they start doing that?
0: You say you have quite a few arguments?
1: Yeah, but she's just like a mama. She argues all the time.
0: Now we're getting to the root of it. How soon after your marriage did your mother-in-law come to live with you?
1: Well, I don't remember exactly, but I'm the only groom in the world that ever carried two women over the threshold, I know that.
2: That's not true, Mr. McGuire.
1: Your Honor, the man that said three on the mattress, bad luck, ought to try three on the honeymoon once. And speaking of honeymoon, I never will forget, the hotel was crowded, so my wife and the mother slept at Niagara Falls and I slept in Toronto.
0: Mr. Stevens, your wife seems to blame you for this unhappiness in your household.
1: That's a prefabrication. That's her fault. That's all her fault.
2: Dr. Stevens, you are nothing but a low-down...
0: No names, please.
1: No names.
0: Mr. Stevens, I personally think that when it comes to being charming, you are decidedly inept.
1: Well, not enough. I just left as the next guy you met there. That's what I...
2: Another thing, he associates with a bum called Andy Brown, and he's getting more like Andy every day.
1: I is not. I'll never be the bum that he is.
0: I'm awfully sorry, but our radio time is up now.
1: Yeah.
0: Mr. and Mrs. Stevens, the sponsor of the Court of Marital Troubles, wishes me to present you with their product, this large-sized bottle of Supreme Aspirin. It's free. Here is a year's supply.
1: Hey, well, where my wife nags at me, they'll be gone in a week.
0: Well, thank you, Mr. and Mrs. Stevens. Yeah. Now, ladies and gentlemen.
1: Come on, Sapphire, let's get out of here.
2: I'm going to tell you something.
1: Right there, the water, I'll take 2-3 of these Supreme Aspirin right now.
2: George, I done reached the end of my rope.
1: Well, now, wait a minute.
2: I done stood all I can stand. George, this is the end.
1: Oh, honey.
2: I ain't fooling. George, I'm going home. I'm going to pack my things, and I'm going back to Mama. I'm through.
1: Oh, honey. Now listen, Sapphire.
3: Can't we talk?

yard.

0: tell you, Henry, me and my wife ain't getting along at all.
1: Well, all of us married couples has our little difficulties. Now, my wife has the distinction of possessing a rare combination. She's got a strong will and a stronger left jab.
0: You got a little of it too, huh?
1: Oh, yes. You know, I myself was forced to take out personal household collision insurance.
0: Sure enough.
1: And frankly, we just finished one of our little tete-a-tetes, and I don't feel any too strong.
0: Hey, you want an aspirin, Henry? I got 5 left.
1: Well, what seems to be your marital conglomeration, Kingfish?
0: Well, my wife blames me blames all of it on my association with Andy.
1: Mm-hmm.
0: So I done promised her that I'm going to break up with Andy. And that's what I'm waiting for now.
1: Well, if you've got to lose a friend, Andy's a good one to lose, as I know of.
0: Oh, I'm going to tell him cold turkey that I don't want to see him no more, don't want to be with him, I don't want to talk to him, just fussing up.
1: Well, Andrew Brown.
0: That's the stranger I want to see.
2: Kingfish, I done been to see my lawyer. I'm going to sue you up one side and down the other. I heard that radio program last night. You said I was a bum. And my lawyer said I can sue you on the grounds of information of character.
0: Now, wait a minute, Andy. How can you do a thing like that to a pal? I just tell him, Henry here, of all the people in the world that I love, won't be friends with, it's you. Yeah, we got to be lifelong buddies.
2: Well, why'd you call me a bum? Oh, my lawyer tells me I can get you for slander. I can get you for libel. I'm taking you to court, Kingfish.
1: Well, now, just a minute. There must be some illegitimate way of settling this out of court. You know, Andy, suing the Kingfish for what he's got doesn't promise very much.
0: Yeah, suing me ain't gonna help you none, old pal. Pardon the deal, lifelong friend.
2: But I want to clear the good name of Andrew H. Brown.
0: Clear your good name? You better get yourself a bottle of ink remover, go down to the police station and pour it on the records if you won't clear yourself.
2: Calling me a bum. That's fringing on my character. That's personal.
0: I'm calling you a bum. You can't sue me for that. That information's in public domain. Don't tell me what.
2: No, wait a minute. Now, call me a bum stand on a corner is one thing. But it's something else when you say it on the radio and I get to be a nationwide bum.
1: Well, now, listen. That program that you was on, Kingfish, is only local. The information is only broadcast here in the community where we live.
2: The only people that hear that is my friends around here, huh?
0: Oh, yeah. Ain't nothing nationwide about you. You was a local bum. Yeah.
2: Yeah, well, now, that put a different angle on the thing.
0: Yeah.
1: Well, I'm glad to know your difficulties are straightened out. I'll see you later. Goodbye, boys.
0: Oh, so long, so long. And ain't no use tell you about it, but my wife's liable to leave me.
2: Well, ain't it something that you can do about it?
0: Yeah, I wish I could get some help somewhere.
2: Well, hi, Shorty.
0: Yeah, come in, Shorty.
3: Well, look who's... I'm glad to see you. But cook, I'm hi, boys.
2: Shorty, something's gonna happen. The Kingfish's wife is gonna leave him.
3: Oh, congratulations, Kingfish.
0: Oh, no, wait a minute, Shorty. She nags at me. She argues with me. She beats me. But I don't want her to leave me.
3: She beat you, and you don't want her to leave. Kingfish, you ought to be psychoalkalized.
2: No, I tell you, Shorty, I was really worried about her leaving him.
3: You know, Sam, I was engaged to a gal once, and we were splitting her. And then she sent me a book for me to read so I would understand the woman's side of it.
0: What was the name of the book?
3: Miracles with Me.
2: Did you give her some for her?
3: Oh, yeah. I sent her a first star.
0: Mink?
3: No.
0: Leopard?
3: No.
0: Bobcat?
3: Close. Owie.
2: Well, Kingfish don't know what to do to keep his wife from leaving him, Shorty.
3: Yeah, well, Kingfish, you ought to send your wife flowers.
0: Flowers? But Shorty, she's still living.
3: Kingfish, what are you talking about? You got it all wrong. A husband don't have to wait till his wife is dead to send her flowers.
2: He don't, huh?
3: Oh, no. You can send them to her when she's sick in the hospital.
0: You has got an idea. I'm going to take her some flowers. Mm-hmm. I'll take a candy, too. I'll take her both of them at the same time. Oh, let's see. How can I get that money now? Well, I'll get that money some way, though.
3: Yeah, after that, you won't have a worry in the world.
0: Well, there is one little thing that worries me, Shorty. Mm-hmm. My pal Andy here is mad with me because it said something about him on the radio.
3: Oh, who listens to the radio? Nobody will hear that. That'll never be heard by a soul.
0: Oh, good. So long, Shorty.
3: So long, Kingfish.
2: So long, Shorty.
3: So long, bum.

0: pillows, the flowers, and candy. They cost me $2.75. Leave I'll hide them behind the sofa, and then get her to come in the parlor, and then I'll surprise her with them. Yeah, I'll put them right back here. Oh, Sapphire, dear.
1: Oh, hello, George. I didn't know you was home.
0: Honey, I got a surprise for you.
1: George, what happened to that $2.06 I had hidden in the sugar bowl?
0: Well,
1: you got a guilty look on your face, and I know you took it. That money was to buy food for tonight's supper. If you spent it for anything else.
0: No, honey. That's just what I spent it for, food for tonight's supper.
1: Oh, well, what is we going to have for supper, George?
0: Chocolate chrysanthemum souffle.
2: Did you for a couple of days?
3: Okay, Fish. Hi, Bum. Been on jury duty, boys. Jury duty. I've been on quite a jury, too. 11 women and I was the only man.
2: 11 women and you was the only man, huh?
3: Yeah, we was locked up all day.
0: Yeah. How'd you like that jury duty, Gabby?
3: Lovely, lovely.
0: While you and the 11 women was locked up there, how did you decide to kill?
3: Is that what we supposed to do in there?
0: Yeah.
2: Gabby, the Kingfish and his wife are fighting again.
3: Oh, I'm sorry to hear that. Sure, I'm sorry to hear that.
0: Gabby, in your law work, you has done had a lot of experience with this kind of stuff. What is the best way for a husband and wife to keep from fighting?
3: Well, one thing, Kingfish, tell your wife that when she gets mad at you, count up to 10. Just count up to 10, that's all.
0: You think that'll do it, huh?
3: Oh, you'll be perfectly safe.
0: I will, huh?
3: Yeah, but when she gets 11, duck.
0: Gabby, look here. I gotta have happiness at home. My wife is at me all the time. How can we be happy?
3: Not but one way to handle it, Kingfish. Not but one way. You have got to be the master of the house, the complete master.
0: Sure.
3: When a man goes in the cage with the lions, them lions can't know that he's scared of them. He's got to be the master. And you got to go home and be the master of your house. Speak right up, just like a lion tamer.
0: Yeah, I'll go home like a lion tamer. I'll be the master. I'll let her know who's boss.
2: Yeah, this might turn the trick.
0: Gabby, this might do it. And if your suggestion works out, she might love me and never let me out of her sight again. What would you think of that?
3: Love? No, ain't nothing love about that.
0: I want you to know from now on that I is the master of this house. I is the lion tamer of this cave. And from now on, I want you to, now wait a minute, honey. Put that face down, honey. Don't do that.
1: Silly boy.
4: Because it's a dream.

0: The law says go out and have fun.
1: But the landlord says
0: your rent ain't paid.
2: One word I've been telling you about, and that is
0: necessity.

0: Kingfish.
1: Yeah, hi, Kingfish. How did that lion tamer stuff come out with you?
0: Well, let me sit down here, boy. My head is still throbbing from being the master. Yeah, I'd like to see Clyde Beatty go in my house one.
1: Yeah.
0: Andy was telling me about this master stuff that you was going to try. Tell me this, Kingfish. What happened when you started that stuff?
2: Well, he cracked me with a veer. Oh, I've been subconscious for the last 6 hours.
1: That'll do it, all right. What's your next move?
2: Well, boys, I've been thinking the thing over, so I went to my wife. I got her in the room, and I have her come up with my subconscious stuff. I say to her, I say, Sapphire, come here, I won't have a talk with you.
1: Yeah.
2: So we done had a heart-to-heart talk. We sit there on the side of the bed, and she herself has done worked out a plan.
1: Yeah?
2: What is the plan, King?
1: Yeah, what is the plan?
2: She told me to go ahead for a few days, just like I was a single man, and see how I like that. She even told me to go ahead, call up some girl, take her out to supper. She said that might learn me to appreciate her. Well, I have heard of these marital vacations. Might be a good idea in your case. Well, good luck to you. I'm going to get on home, take my wife to a picture show. So long.
1: So long, so long.
2: He's going to take his wife to a picture show. He ain't got no fight in him at all, is he?
1: Nah. Well, tell me this, Kingfish. What is you going to do about this marriage vacation?
2: Oh, I'm going to do exactly what my wife said do. I'm going to call up a girl. She told me to do it.
1: No, fool. Who are you going to call?
2: Yeah, I went down to the basement in my trunk, and I got out my little black book that I used to have.
1: All
2: and
1: right.
2: Here it is. Ah, let's look in here. Wait a minute now.
1: Yeah.
2: Oh, here one right here. Ah, Andy, she is something.
1: Mm-hmm.
2: Oh, I remember how she used to smile. One of the prettiest girls in town. Well, here I go. Oh, boy, this marital vacation is something, eh?
1: Yeah, maybe she got a friend. I could use a vacation, too, you know.
2: Oh, this is the best idea Sapphire ever had.
3: Hello?
2: Could I, speak to Trixie?
3: Speak to who?
2: Trixie.
3: Trixie. Oh, yes. Hey, Mama.
2: This thing up there.
1: Yeah, what happened, Kingfish? Who answered the phone?
2: Her baby. Yeah, but, brother Andy, as long as I got a marriage vacation, I might as well enjoy it. Here's another gal in the book here. Look here, under the S's.
1: Yeah.
2: There's Cynthia. I'll dial that one too. Here I go.
1: If her baby answers this one, and it's a girl, find out how old she is.
4: Hello.
2: Hello, Cynthia.
4: Yes.
2: Cynthia, this is an old friend of yours, George Stevens.
4: George Stevens. George. Not Stupid Stevens.
2: Yep, that's me.
4: Well, for goodness sake, yes, Stoop, I remembered you with all that put your hair. You still part your hair in the middle.
2: Yeah, but the part is about 4 inches wider now.
4: You took me home and we were standing on the porch and the last thing you said to me was that you were told me. That was 19 years ago.
2: Well, Cynthia, I've been awfully busy, honey. And the reason I phoned you is because I had something to ask you.
4: Well, what is it, Stu?
2: How about me and you having supper together tonight just the way we used to?
4: The way we used to? I'm sorry, Stu, I just can't afford it. Goodbye.
1: How'd you come out, Kingfish?
2: Oh, she done developed into a tight wire, Justice.
1: You gonna try some more?
2: Oh, this marriage vacation ain't nothing, Anna. I don't know what I'm gonna do.
1: Well, listen, Kingfish, I've been thinking about your trouble, and I talked to a friend of mine. He told me the name of a man, Professor Hotchkiss. He say he really does a great job of straightening out married couples' trouble.
2: Jonah?
1: Yeah, I got his name. Here it is right here on this piece of paper. Say, write to Professor John Hotchkiss. And there's the post office box in Harlem. And I put down there, your marriage trouble solved.
2: Andy, you give me an idea. Thank you, pal.

0: nice having you for supper tonight, Andy.
1: Well, thank you, Sapphire.
2: Wonderful supper, too, honey.
0: Oh, thank you, sweetheart.
1: Boy, there sure is a lot of happiness in this household.
2: Oh, yeah, it's been this way for 2-3 days, Andy.
1: Yeah, what happened?
2: Well, my bride here has been so sweet, I guess it's kind of reflected in me.
0: Well, I learned one thing in the last few days, and that is to be a little tolerant to the one you married to. So just take him the way he is and try to apply the golden rule.
1: How'd you happen to find that out?
0: Well, I'm going to make a little confession and tell you a secret.
1: A secret?
0: A few nights ago, George, I went through the pockets of your trousers, and I found a note saying to write to Professor Hotchkiss to get advice on marriage trouble. I wrote him, and he wrote me the advice. So that little piece of paper I found in your pocket is my secret.
2: Well, I'm going to tell you a secret. I put that note in my pants pocket when I went to bed that night because I knew you'd find it there.
1: I'm going to tell you both a secret.
2: What's that, Andy?
1: I, as the one that wrote you that letter, I, as Professor Hotchkiss.

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Or when she started loving, she sure can do her stuff. Or when she started loving, oh, she sure can do her stuff. And she squeezed me so tight, holler, Mama, Lord.

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So she do a little this, mama, Lord, and she do a little that. And when she put on full steam, make a freight train jump up track.

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1: 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Your job? 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
1: Don't you want to try a cigarette with a record like this? Chesterfield.
0: Dragnet, the documented drama of an actual crime. For the next 30 minutes, in cooperation with the Los Angeles Police Department, you will travel step by step on the side of the law through an actual case transcribed from official police files. From beginning to end, from crime to punishment, Dragnet is the story of your police force in action.
2: It was Monday, February 9th. It was cold in Los Angeles. We were working the day watch out of homicide detail. My partner's Frank Smith. The boss is Captain Lorman. My name's Friday. I was on my way to the office, and it was 7:45 a.m. when I got to room 42. Homicide.
3: That to you, Joe?
2: Yeah. You're in early, aren't you?
3: Yeah, I couldn't sleep last night. Dropped off about 3 this morning, then woke up at 5, couldn't get back to sleep. I got up, made some coffee, and decided to come on in the office.
2: Yeah, a little trouble last night, too.
3: You did?
2: I mean, yeah.
3: What's your trouble?
2: I don't know. I got up late yesterday morning. I guess that was it. I'll get it.
3: All right.
2: Homicide, Friday. Yeah. Mm-hmm. Yeah, I remember. Johnny. Yeah. Mm-hmm. When'd you get the letter? Yeah, we'll be right over. Right. Bye. You remember that bartender over in that place on 6th Street, a fellow named Johnny?
3: Yeah, is that him on the phone?
2: Yeah, says he's got an offer to make himself a fast $5,000.
3: What for?
2: Somebody wants him to kill a man. ...10 a.m. Frank and I drove over to John Bronson's apartment. He lived in a new development on Wilshire Boulevard. We checked the nameplates in the lobby of the building, and then we went up to apartment 6B. We rang the bell and waited.
4: Hiya, Joe. Frank, come on in.
2: How are you, John?
3: Well, say, John.
4: Kind of early to get you guys over here, but I got worried about it and figured I better talk to you.
2: Uh-huh. You want to tell us what it's all about?
4: Yeah, come on out in the kitchen. I got some coffee made.
2: Okay.
4: Here, sit down there. I'll pour you a cup of coffee.
2: Fine.
3: Good, thanks.
4: Well, it started last night. I guess it was about 10:15. Payphone in the bar rang, kept ringing. I went over to answer it. Fell on the other end and asked for Johnny.
3: Yeah?
4: Told him it was me, and he hit me with a deal. First, I thought he was kidding.
3: Well, what'd he say?
4: Well, he asked me if I wanted to make a fast $5,000. Of course, I told him, yeah. Then he sprung the snapper, said he wanted me to kill this guy, a fellow named Wilhelm Ulrich.
2: You know this Ulrich?
4: No, never laid eyes on him. First time I even heard the name.
2: Okay, go ahead, John.
4: Well, this guy on the phone started to lay it out. Told me how he wanted it done. Here's your coffee.
2: Thank you.
4: I asked the Joker who he was. He said it didn't matter. All that counted, he said, was that I knock off this Ulrich guy.
2: Yeah.
4: I told him I didn't know who the man was, that I didn't know where to get in touch with him to kill him. You know, kind of going along with a gag all this time. Thought it was a joke.
2: Uh-huh.
4: Well, this fellow on the phone said he'd give me all the dope I had to have. Said he'd get it in the mail this morning.
2: Yeah.
4: Came special delivery just before I called you. Special.
2: Uh-huh. You got the letter, have you?
4: Yeah, I got it in the other room. I'll get it for you.
2: All right, I'll go with you. John, how much have you handled the letter?
4: Well, I opened it up. I didn't know what was in it.
2: Mm-hmm.
4: If I'd have known what it was, I wouldn't have touched it at all, but I didn't know. I looked at it when I found out what was in it and figured I better call you. Couldn't see any way to tell who sent it. Maybe you can when you see it.
2: Mm-hmm.
4: When I saw what it was, I didn't touch it anymore.
2: Mm-hmm. Well, Let's see here. It's money.
4: Yeah, $500 bills.
3: And what's the letter say?
2: Just a minute. Put this by the edge here. I want to... This is Johnny. Here's the down payment. You'll get the rest when you finish the job. The name is Wilhelm Ulrich. The address is 2192 Vine Street, Hollywood. It's written on a typewriter. No signature. That's it.
3: Let me see it, will you?
2: Oh, you can see it here.
4: First off, I thought the whole thing was a joke. I didn't believe it. You know, I just thought it was some drunk trying to be funny. We get calls like that all the time, guys trying to be funny.
3: Yeah.
4: And when I got this letter, I got scared. I ain't gonna kill nobody. Especially somebody I don't even know, not for no 5,000.
2: Did you recognize the voice on the phone, John?
4: No, I don't think I ever heard it before.
2: You got any idea why he'd call you?
4: No, I've been clean. I haven't got a record. Nothing like that. I run a clean place. Never done anything that could tie me up with the rackets.
2: Yeah, we know.
4: Well, maybe I ran a little booze during Prohibition. Not much, just a little. Everybody was doing it then, but I'm clean now.
3: Joe, there's a postmark here on the letter. It's mailed in Hollywood.
2: Yeah, I saw that. We can check the postal authorities on the mailbox number, find out when it was picked up, huh?
3: Yeah. Time on it here is 11, looks like 11:45 last night. That's the time.
2: Uh-huh. You sure that you don't know Ulrich, John? Possibility he's been in your bar sometime, maybe, huh?
4: Well, that'd be hard to say. We do a good business. Lots of people come in I don't know. You know, just come in once in a while. I wouldn't know who they were. They keep quiet, and I ain't getting nosy.
2: Yeah. Well, we're going on back to the office. You'll probably hear from the caller again, Johnny, and as soon as you do, you let us know, will you?
4: You gonna see this Ulrich fellow?
2: Yeah, we'll talk to him. Might be better if you don't say anything about this to anybody, John.
4: Oh, don't worry. I won't.
2: Okay, we'll be talking to you later. You be at the bar?
4: Yeah, I'll be there at 4.
2: Okay, thanks a million.
4: No strain, glad to do it. Can't get over it, that guy calling, making an offer like that. I just can't get over it. He should know better than that.
2: Yeah?
4: Sure, yeah, I don't know. Somebody ain't gonna kill somebody they don't even know.
1: We drove back to the city hall and turned the letter over to the crime lab to see if they could find any physical evidence to help us identify the writer. We ran the name Wilhelm Ulrich through R&I and we found no record. A further check on the name and we came up with one possibility. The address listed on the report was the same as the one given in the letter. We pulled the package and checked it.
3: Let's take a look at it.
2: All right. Well, let's see. There's a crime report and a statement here. Report from Georgia Street Receiving Hospital.
3: Well, what's the date on that?
2: January 2nd last year. Yeah. Well, it seems this Ulrich got a hold of some poison wine.
3: Wine?
2: Yeah.
3: Hey, wait a minute.
2: Yeah?
3: You remember Joe? He was an old guy. He was a German. He got a bottle of wine for Christmas and opened it New Year's Day. We worked that case with LaMonica and Galindo.
2: Oh, sure, I remember now, yeah. We ran down some of the leads for him. They didn't go anywhere.
3: Yeah.
2: That was the one where he didn't know where the wine came from, innit?
3: Yeah. Nothing came from it. The leads didn't go anyplace.
2: As I remember, he's a nice old guy. I wonder why somebody's after him.
3: I don't know. Last time, we couldn't find anybody with a motive.
2: Well, there's one someplace.
1: We'd helped investigate an attempted poisoning of Wilhelm Ulrich over a year ago. Somebody'd sent him a bottle of imported wine. Ulrich had opened the wine for dinner on New Year's and had drunk some of it. A short time later, he was seized with violent stomach cramps. He was rushed to Georgia Street Receiving Hospital for treatment. He was then transferred to the county hospital for further treatment. Examination of the remaining wine showed that it had been dosed with a quantity of poison. Fortunately, Ulrich didn't drink much of the poison wine and he recovered. Detectives Joe LaMonica and Danny Galindo had handled most of the investigation. We'd helped them briefly in checking out some of the leads that they'd gotten. We checked with them again on the case. From the crime report, we got a list of the people that the two officers had interviewed. We checked with them, and they gave us as much personal information as they could. 1:15 p.m. We drove out to see Wilhelm Ulrich. We found him in the yard digging in a rose bed.
5: No, I can't understand it. I never quite believed that about the wine, sir.
2: Well, why do you say that, Ulrich?
5: Well, I found it hard to believe in my heart that anyone would want to do me harm. I have no enemies. No one that hates me enough to want to kill me, I'm sure of that.
2: Well, I'm afraid you could be wrong about that, Ulrich.
5: The officer said that before. Somehow, though, I just can't believe it. I have nothing anyone would want to kill me for. All of the people I know are my friends. We all get along.
2: Yes, sir.
5: Look at that. Isn't that a beautiful rose? Such loveliness.
2: Mm-hmm.
5: No? I'm sorry, officers, you're mistaken about this.
3: I wonder if we could talk to you in the house, sir.
5: Yes, that might be better. I could make you a cup of hot tea if you'd like.
2: No, sir, thanks, just the same.
5: Have you officers had lunch yet?
3: Yes, sir, thank you.
5: Oh, thought maybe you'd like a sandwich. Just got some liverwursts from a little place downtown. German, excellent food.
2: Mm-hmm.
5: Here, I'll get the door. Just sit down any place. I have to get the dirt off my shoes. Marta would be very angry if I tracked dirt around.
2: Marta, that's your daughter, isn't it?
5: Yes. She comes over every couple of days and straightens up the house for me. Wonderful girl, Marta. I don't know what I'd do without her.
2: Yes, sir. Now, there's a couple of things we'd like to ask you.
5: Certainly. Anything I can do to help?
2: Well, we'd like to go over the information on the report here.
5: Is that from the last time? The time of the wine?
2: Yes, sir. That's right.
5: All right. You just ask anything you want. I've got nothing to hide.
2: All right, sir. We checked the crime report you filled out last year. Now, has anything changed in your family since then?
5: No. You gentlemen still working on that?
2: Well, yes, sir. We have another matter to discuss here.
5: Well, there's one thing that has changed.
2: What's that, sir?
5: The part here about me running the business.
2: Mm-hmm.
5: That's changed. I still run it in a way. I still supervise it, but Robert, he actually runs it.
3: Robert, you mean this name here, Robert Davis?
5: Yes, he's my son-in-law, Marta's husband. He takes care of the business now. He's a good boy. Marta's lucky to have him.
3: How long has your son-in-law been running the business, Mr. Elric?
5: Well, let me see. It's been about 8-9 months. He took over right after I got out of the hospital. He's done wonders with it, wonders.
2: How's that, sir?
5: Modernized it, changed it all around. Had one of those efficiency experts come in and study the people. Time and motion men, I think they call them.
2: Mm-hmm.
5: They come in with a stopwatch and look at the people doing the work and figure out how long it should take them to do a certain job, and then they plan how the job can be done faster and cheaper. Wonderful thing, big changes.
2: Yes, sir. I don't want you to take offense at this, Ulrich, but how are the relations between you and your son-in-law?
5: I don't think I understand.
2: Well, you get along. Do you have any quarrels, disagreements?
5: Oh, no, Robert and I never disagree. I found out that it didn't pay to argue with him.
2: Sir?
5: I found out that it didn't pay. He was always right.
2: Uh-huh.
5: Yes, you see, we had a few arguments when he took over the business about this time and motion study thing.
2: I see. You want to tell us about these arguments?
5: They weren't anything serious. I didn't think that it was a good idea to change. I couldn't see any reason for it. Everything was going good. The business was making money. Everybody seemed to be happy. I didn't want to take a chance disturbing a good thing. You know, the golden goose.
2: Mm-hmm. You want to go ahead, please?
5: Well, Robert said that we were behind the times, that if we didn't do something about it, we wouldn't be able to compete with other people. We manufacture women's dresses, you know.
2: Sir, I saw that on the report.
5: I finally told him to go ahead. I thought that he'd fail. He didn't. Now we compete. More dresses, more money. The employees are happy. They have music, coffee times. They like it. But it's all changed. I don't go down there anymore. I don't care much for it. It's changed. So I just stay home and work in the garden. It's Robert's factory now.
2: You and Robert haven't had any other disagreements, have you?
5: Oh, no. He's a fine young man, running the business very well. He's a good boy. I'm lucky to have him.
3: Well, how about your competitors, Mr. Ulrich? How do they feel about this change in the way you operate your business? They resent it?
5: Oh, no. I haven't really got any competitors. The big manufacturers don't care. I don't make enough dresses to bother them. And the other little men are in the same boat with me. They are too busy running the factories to worry about me.
2: Mm-hmm. Now, can you think of anybody who might want to do a thing like this? How about that phone call?
5: I told you before, I can't. I find it very hard to believe.
2: Well, we'll have to talk to the people that you know, the people around you. We'd appreciate it if you didn't tell anybody what we were after.
5: If you want it that way, it's so hard to believe. I still think you're wrong. Looks like it's going to rain. Be good for the flowers. It's been dry up in the valley. Farmers need the rain.
2: Yes, sir. Now, you'll go along with us on this thing, will you? Not tell anybody about it?
5: Sure, I'll help. It's all right if I tell my daughter and son-in-law about it, isn't it?
2: Well, it'd be better if you didn't say anything to him or your daughter, not to anybody.
5: But they're going to see you here. They're going to ask questions. They're not stupid.
2: Yes, sir, you could tell them that we were asking about somebody that you employ. How'll that be?
5: What do I say if Robert asks what's about? I have no secrets from him.
2: Well, tell him we ask you not to tell anybody about it. Tell him it's police business. Happens all the time.
5: I suppose I could do that, but I don't like it. I don't like it at all. It's lying.
2: Yes, sir, that may be true, but it's the best way.
5: Oh, I guess it's a small lie. I can tell myself that. It's a small lie.
3: Well, we'll have some policemen come out and watch Mr. Ulrich until we find the person who's doing this.
5: Do you have to do that?
2: Yes, sir, I'm afraid so.
5: Well, no, I don't like that at all. Even worse than the lying. No, I don't like it at all.
2: Mr. Ulrich, I wonder if you really understand that when we ask you not to tell anybody about this, when we want to keep you under surveillance, it's just for your protection.
5: But if what you say is true, if somebody really does want to kill me, if somebody hates me that much...
2: Yes, sir?
5: Can you stop them?
1: We called the office and had a team of men sent out to keep Wilhelm Ulrich under surveillance. His house and his person were to be watched 24 hours a day until we apprehended the person or persons who wanted him killed. We spent the rest of the afternoon talking to the people in the neighborhood. From all of them, we got the same story. Ulrich was liked and respected through the area. All of the local shopkeepers and their business associates told us that he paid cash for everything he bought and that his credit was good. He was active in the local flower club and had twice in the past served as president of the

0: The more I gambled, the worse it got. I just couldn't do it. Wasn't any other way. No other way. I decided to kill the old man. It's the only way. Can't you see that? It's the only way I could get clear.
1: Yeah.
0: I figured if I could get rid of the old man, I'd have everything fixed. Everything would be okay. Guess it worked out all right anyway.
1: What do you mean?
0: Well, there's nothing in the book they can throw at me. He's still alive. I didn't kill him. Who got hurt?
1: You did.
0: Well, how do you figure? I didn't kill him.
1: You're going to jail for trying.
2: The story you have just heard is true. The names were changed to protect the innocent. On June 18th, trial was held in Department 89, Superior Court of the State of California, in and for the County of Los Angeles. In a moment, the results of that trial. And now, here is our star, Jack Webb.
1: Thank you, George Fenneman. I want to thank all of you for your interest in Dragnet. Thanks very much for your letters. We really appreciate them, and we'll try to keep right on giving you the kind of a show that you like. I want to thank all of you, too, who have switched to Chesterfields. I know you're going to like them, and I know you'll find they're best for you. Now, you folks who haven't tried Chesterfields, I'd like you to pick up a carton tomorrow. Chesterfield, it's a great smoke.
2: Robert Walter Davis was tried and convicted of attempted homicide. He received sentence as prescribed by law. Attempted homicide is punishable by imprisonment in the state penitentiary for a period of not less than 20 years. You have just heard Dragnet, a series of authentic cases from official files. Technical advice comes from the Office of Chief of Police W.H. Parker, Los Angeles Police Department. Technical advisors, Captain Jack Donahoe, Sergeant Marty Wynn, Sergeant Vance Brasher. Heard tonight were Ben Alexander, Vic Perrin. Script by John Robinson. Music by Walter Schumann. Hal Gibney speaking. For a million laughs, tune in Chesterfield's Martin and Lewis show Tuesday on this same NBC station. 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

0: there. 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
0: Comrade Twitty.

0: Howdy, folks. We're gonna try one or two the old single mic style. We hope we can get away with this. It's kind of a quiet moment, and we hope everybody. Alrighty. Because this is our favorite part. We like getting to feel like we're still at the Verve picking and playing music.
1: You guys are awesome.